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0: Well, the weekend it is. Welcome. You're at home with Gary Sullivan. On the road today, we're in Indianapolis. We're at the Convention Center for the Do It Best Home and Garden Show, I guess you'd call it. It's and True Value. I forgot. How can you forget that? It's the biggest news in hardware. I apologize. But we're at the Convention Center. We're right across from the Milwaukee Tools booth. There's the DeWalt booth. There's the Diablo drill bit booth. I'm telling you what, we're going to talk to a lot of these fine people and learn a little bit about the different products that are available. Do It Best is a chain of member-owned retail hardware stores. Some of them say they're Do It Best. Some of them say it's Joe's Hardware. And Do It Best, True Value, they merged a couple of years ago. And as I just told Adam here, who's going to be my first guest, very professional show. Not that it wasn't in past years, but this year it really popped. So as I said, we'll talk to a lot of the different vendors here. We'll learn about some interesting things. I think you'll find them very interesting. In fact, we even found the paint. Now get a load of this. I don't know. We got some talking to do with this one. You paint the wall or your refrigerator or your cabinets, and it lasts a year. And you might say, why would I want to paint if it's only going to last a year? Well, if you like a lot of change and a lot of color, you know what you do? You pull the paint off the wall. It's pretty cool technology, but I got some questions. So we'll learn all about that. They'll be joining us throughout the day, and we're going to talk about some tankless water heaters. We'll be talking about generators from Champion, and, of course, with all the storms along the East Coast, probably a pretty timely subject. Well, to help me kick this off, we have Adam. You've heard Adam. You've heard of his product. It's Smart Strip. It's Dumont is the company. He is our sponsor. We thank him because this is always a great opportunity to talk to a lot of fine folks. And Adam is our first fine folk to talk about. How you doing?
1: Good, Gary. How are you? Glad to be back.
0: Yeah. How was the show yesterday? It's been going
1: fantastic.
0: On.
1: You know, it's
0: that's what I heard
1: with the two companies coming together, Do It Best and True Value, it just has grown exponentially, which is not only good for the consumer,
0: right,
1: but it's also good for the vendors.
0: Sure.
1: Now there's opportunity for smaller companies to sell into, you know, a nationwide chain with thousands of stores.
0: Right. Well, literally thousands of stores, for sure.
1: Yeah.
0: For sure. And I guess the hallmark of these types of stores, farm stores, urban stores, suburban stores, is so many of them are family-owned businesses.
1: And that's the great thing. That's the American story.
0: It is.
1: It really is. And the nice thing about the independent hardware chain, we say hardware.
0: Right.
1: But you'd be surprised what you find in these hardware stores.
0: Oh, yeah.
1: You know, you'll find stuff for lawn and garden. You'll find stuff for sporting goods. Farm and ranch. So there's a whole plethora of things that you'll find at your local hardware store that you may not be able to find at the big box stores.
0: You know, Adam, I always have, and I know you do too, we talked about it last night, a hit parade of great hardware stores.
1: Oh, yeah.
0: And there's a bunch of them. And one that I've broadcast from before is in Ohio. It's up near the Cleveland area. It's Hartville Hardware.
1: I've been there. If you haven't been there, go.
0: It's a field trip.
1: It is
0: a field trip. I mean, they have a house built inside the store.
1: It's amazing.
0: The store is bigger than any big box store.
1: Absolutely.
0: It's just crazy. It's massive.
1: It really is. And, you know, you go from that big store to Bellingham, Washington, where there's hardware sales.
0: Yeah.
1: Probably one of the most unique experiences you'll ever have by going to that store.
0: They
1: carry everything. They are as busy 7 days a week as any major retailer.
0: Yeah.
1: So you get a chance to see how different things can be.
0: Yeah, and some of the things these hardware stores that we're talking about, they're lifestyle stores in a way. I mean, they've got the coolers, they got the grills, they got the Yetis, they got good old-fashioned hardware and products. And
1: nobody knows your community. Nobody knows your community better than the local hardware store.
0: That's true. That's where the mayor used to work.
1: Yep.
0: All the time when I started in the hardware business a long time ago, I used to always think it was the center of the of the suburbs, center of the city, was the hardware store.
2: Yeah, absolutely, absolutely.
0: So tell me a little bit about Dumont, and before we get into the different products, specifically the company.
2: Sure. Dumont's been around since the early 80s. Okay. Our first product we developed was to help remove organic lead-based paints and things like that called peel away.
0: Mm-hmm.
2: And ever since then, it's been used literally all over the world.
0: It has, for sure.
2: One of the key projects that we've done, when I say we done, the product was used on the Eiffel Tower.
0: Wow.
2: I mean, you really can't.
0: Now, there's a project.
2: You're right.
0: That is not all about easy. That's my moniker. It's all about easy. Yeah. That is not an easy project.
2: No. And the funny thing is there's so much paint on there that is actually affecting the structural integrity of the Eiffel Tower.
0: I was going to ask you, how many coats of paint are on the Eiffel Tower?
2: From the late 1800s, they painted it every 4 to 6 years. So just the math is astounding.
0: Now, hold it. The Dumont stripper took that paint off then?
2: It took a paint right
0: off. Preparation's the key, baby.
2: Right. And here's the funny thing. When they were able to get down to the bare metal, it had the foundry name stamped in there.
0: Oh, my God.
2: And then each piece had a little stamp of the Eiffel Tower on it.
0: Really?
2: So if they would have used grinders or sandblasted, all that history would have been gone. So they were
0: Knew it was there.
2: Nobody knew it was there.
0: I bet they did.
2: The only people that knew were there were the people that built it.
0: Yeah, and they're gone.
2: Right, right.
0: Wow.
2: Yeah.
0: So, wow.
2: Yeah, so over the years, as coatings have changed.
0: Mm-hmm.
2: Okay, we have changed with that. Coming out with more water-based. 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
0: Okay? I agree with that. 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
2: VOCs, non-flammable.
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2: 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With Dumont, with our products,
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2: Types of paints, too. 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
0: Is that right?
2: Dual part epoxies, like on your garage floor.
0: Oh, my God.
2: Okay. So each one of our products, we're going to guarantee you probably 99% of the time, one of our products is going to work for you. Okay. We have a test kit, which you're familiar with.
0: Right, right.
2: And we always say, if you don't know, test.
0: Right.
2: And once you test, now you know the exact product that you need to do the job properly.
0: So the SmartStrip will take care of all your modern paints. So that's paints that go back to the lead-based paint era of the 70s.
2: Correct.
0: Then, right?
2: I mean, that's peel away. Peel away.
0: Yep. And wow.
2: Yeah. And the amazing thing is the wow factor with our products. Mm-hmm. I had a customer who was redoing a chapel, and they put the peel away on the ceiling.
0: And that's the lead-based paint.
2: The lead-based paint, right?
0: Okay.
2: They came back the next morning.
0: Uh-oh.
2: Literally peeled away from the ceiling, took all that lead-based paint, came right down. And
0: so paint this picture. You roll the peel away on, or
2: they would trowel it on.
0: Yep. Okay, they trowel on, then they put
2: the paper,
0: cloth or paper on there, and you walk away from it.
2: Yep, and let it do its thing overnight. You don't want to pay for labor overnight, so you let it work overnight for you.
0: And then that paper and the paint that was on the ceiling of the chapel just
2: fell down,
0: let loose, and it was done.
2: Yep.
0: Job was done. Yep. Clean up. Yep. All you had left.
2: And that's the thing about peel away is when it comes to historic buildings and projects, there is a project in Lake Geneva, Wisconsin. It's an old observatory built in the 1800s.
0: Mm-hmm.
2: They're using peel away to strip the whole telescope down.
0: Oh, my gosh.
2: And so over the next year or so, that telescope from the stanchion.
0: Have those old metal steps that were like grates and stuff like that?
2: Big circular. That was the first part that we did. And then the next, so we're doing it in sections. So you have paint that's been on there since 1800s.
0: And the product you used there was
2: peel-away.
0: Peel-away. Okay, that's the granddaddy, isn't
2: it? Yeah. So for anything for restoration that's old,
0: right?
2: That's the product. The older, we always say the older the better.
0: Yeah. So, well, it's most impressive.
3: Yeah, yeah.
0: So we'll talk about the one that takes care of 85% of the coatings when we come back.
2: Yep.
0: Adam Smith is my guest. He is with Dumont. We're at the Do It Best Show in Indianapolis. We'll take a quick break and then back at it. You're at home with Gary Sullivan.
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0: All right, back at it we go. 21 minutes after the top of the hour, you're at home with Gary Sullivan. Joining me is Adam Smith. He is with Dumont. We've been talking about paint strippers, and I know what your new favorite product is because I've been talking about the Bag-on Valve.
6: Yeah.
0: When you use some of the different strippers, the way you apply it, oh my gosh, talk about that.
6: So we have a new technology in the paint world. We're the only ones that do this, and it's called Bag-on Valve. And to kind of give you a bit of a visual, since we're on the radio.
7: Sure.
6: You have a cylinder like you would have a regular aerosol can.
7: Right.
6: But the difference between what we do and an aerosol can is we put compressed air into the can, then we fill a bag with the product that would actually come out of our pails or jugs. So you, there's no commingling.
0: So you're filling that bag with that product.
6: Right. So there's no commingling of aerosols with our product. So what comes out of the can
0: is the stuff that came out of the can.
6: Right. And so the real benefits of that, there's no commingling of chemicals.
0: Right.
6: It's non-flammable.
0: It's faster.
6: Low VOC. Mm-hmm. You literally get a consistent, even spray from the time you push the actuator down till the can is empty. Okay. And the other thing is you use 99% of the product in there, so you don't have any waste.
0: Oh, wow.
6: And so for that product, great for smaller jobs.
0: Right.
6: Great for if you're redoing an old desk and it has some really intricate woodwork.
0: Right.
6: Spray right in there. And we're doing this with both our SmartStrip Advance and SmartStrip Pro.
0: Okay.
6: Both of them come with our performance paper. Because that's always good to use.
0: So explain that. That goes over the surface of
6: Correct.
0: The SmartStrip.
6: Okay. Yeah, so once you put the product down, we always recommend using the performance paper for several reasons. One, if you're doing it on a vertical surface, it helps to keep it from sagging.
0: Correct.
6: But the other thing, if SmartStrip Advance, where we move up to 15 layers, and Pro, SmartStrip Pro, up to 20 layers. So it'll be a longer dwell time. So you want it to stay wet longer.
0: Right. So you're letting it cook.
6: Yeah, exactly. Yeah. You know, it's all about easy. Is that what you always say,
0: Well, I was getting ready to say, honest to goodness, I said, the bag-on valve qualifies. My number one thing is I'm all about easy.
6: Right.
0: That qualifies.
6: See? I knew we've known each other that long.
0: I know. That's so perfect. Yeah. That is so perfect. And it does save a ton of time, too.
6: It really does. And we've taken this technology as well into our two graffiti removers. SmartStrip for smooth surface and SmartStrip for porous surface. And the smooth surface is designed specifically for like a stop sign and electrical box because you don't want to put anything so aggressive that you start to remove that base coat.
0: Right. Okay?
6: And then the porous is designed, again, to pull the spray paint away from that non-painted porous surface like concrete or brick.
0: Oh, yeah.
6: And the best thing about all of our products, Gary, clean up with water.
0: That is amazing.
6: You literally clean up with water.
0: It reminds me when they first came out with water-based polyurethane. I'm going, come on.
6: Right?
0: Now we have water-based paint strippers. The old stuff.
6: Right.
0: Methylene chloride.
6: Yeah.
0: Bad.
6: Yeah.
0: You blow up your house if you do that in the inside.
6: Absolutely. So we've always been a water-based company. Mm-hmm. And different than a solvent-based. Right. I don't need a cleaner after I've stripped it.
0: Right. Just let it do its thing.
6: Right. And then you come back with water, and that's it. I mean, restore old doors, they'll just bring it in the back of their house, pressure wash the product off.
0: Yeah.
6: I mean, it's that easy.
0: So for the typical homeowner, the product that would take care, I said, you know, most paints back to late 70s.
6: Yeah.
0: It's
6: SmartStrip Advance.
0: And that's got the bag-on valve.
6: Yep. And so they're available in bag-on valve, the new technology. They're also available in pails, handled product, so you can carry it with a handle, in multiple sizes. If you have a really big job, we can even go up to 5 gallons for
0: it. Exactly.
6: Yeah, so most of our commercial projects they're buying the 5-gallon pails.
0: You know, we always run into a problem of time, and we're beginning to run into a problem with time.
6: Sure.
0: So one of the things I want to ask you is, if you're a contractor and you have a big project and you don't really know what's on those walls in an old building in an urban area?
6: Yep.
0: And you got like 4 different products. Talk about the test kit.
6: Yeah, so we have a test kit. If you don't know, always test, because you want to be sure. You don't want to spend the time, labor, and cost of goods

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1: All right, back to work we go. 33 minutes after the top of the hour, you're at home with Gary Sullivan. We are at the Do It Best True Value Merchandising Show in Indianapolis. That's where we're broadcasting from. So lots of great guests today. And joining me now is Dustin Knoll. He is with Sika. And Dustin, welcome for the first time to the At Home with Gary Sullivan show. How are you?
2: Fabulous. Thanks for having me. This is my first time at the show. It's amazing.
1: It is an amazing show. It is a very big show. And I know your company is an old standby company called, and the product is an old standby product, I should say, Drylock. And the company is Sika.
2: Yes, yes. So Sika acquired UGL, which was the parent company for Drylock and Czar a few years ago. So now we are a Sika company.
1: Okay. And so let's talk a little bit. I don't know about you, but we've had a lot of rain where I live.
2: Yes,
1: the
2: yes.
1: Midwest has been just drenched. The Northeast is drenched today. Out West, they're dying for water.
2: Right.
1: Sounds like every other year, but we've had a lot of rain.
2: Yeah. Yeah, so I'm in western Pennsylvania, and I'm an avid canoeist, so I watch the river gauges all the time. One of my local rivers that I love to paddle this time of year is normally 2.5 feet deep. It was running 10 feet last Saturday, so there's a lot of water.
1: I remember the first time I ever canoed, we went on a 6-mile canoe, and we did it in 30 minutes.
2: Nice.
1: I got off, and I said, I don't think we should have done that. So a lot of rain that year,
2: lots
1: too.
2: Of water, yep.
1: So let's talk a little bit about Drylock. I know it's Drylock wall and floor. A lot of people maybe have experienced problems this year since the amount of rain we've had in many parts raises the water table, and all of a sudden we have water seeping through the floor. I've talked about Drylock a lot for walls, a little bit for floors. Can you kind of help us out with that?
2: Yeah, so the old standards were Drylock Original and Drylock Extreme. They were for walls, but they're a thick product. They only do about 50 to 100 square feet. And so we came out with the floor and wall. So we have a product that's a clear for floor and wall, holds back 4 PSI of water. It's a clear gloss, so it can be left as a standalone, or it's meant to promote adhesion for any of your floor paints, the Drylock floor paint, or anything like that. So it does promote adhesion even though it is a gloss finish.
1: So could I refer that to as almost a paintable vapor barrier?
2: Yes, definitely. Yeah. We have a lot of flooring installers using it for that purpose. Literally, put it down in your basement floor before you put that flooring over top of it.
1: Yeah, and you know, because there are so many neat-looking flooring products out there now that are, you know, some waterproof, some water-resistant, but to kind of check that moisture and to be able to do it in liquid form is pretty cool.
2: It is. It is. Yeah. Yep. Yep. I think it should be in every flooring aisle in the country.
1: Yeah, I agree with you. No, I'm serious. I agree with you. I'll have a lot of people and say, I'm going to finish my basement. Do I have to put Drylock on the walls? I said, you don't have to do anything, but it's probably a pretty good idea.
2: Definitely, yep.
1: Yeah, just the vapor that comes through, the water vapor. So Drylock, of course, it's a household name, I think. You can find it in most any hardware store and thing.
2: It is, definitely.
1: But there's a lot more to that whole brand that you have. And some of the things would be urethane sealants. I think that's a commercial product.
2: Yeah, so like I say, so we have the Drylock, original Drylock Extreme. We were purchased by the Sika Corporation. So Sika is the largest manufacturer of polyurethane sealants in the world.
1: That's so pretty big.
2: It is very big, very big, very big. It's exciting to be part of such a large company in different places. So Sika is large in the commercial industry. We're part of the retail division. So the retail division's been around about 16 years.
1: Okay.
2: 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We have more of a presence, more boots on the ground with us, Drylock and Czar sales reps out in force. Calling on the Do It Best stores and the True Value stores.
1: You know, I've talked about the Czar stains and the Czar urethanes. I know there's some brands that everybody thinks of, but the Czar truly is the best product I've ever used in urethane. And if I'm not mistaken, this brand's getting a little rusty, but they have an exterior water base urethane.
2: Yeah.
1: Which I think you might be the only company that has that. unless there's more coming out.
2: I'm not sure on that, but yeah, so Czar is just a great, great product. I tell you, since walking, you know, I spent 20 years with a different paint company before I joined UGL, Drylock, and Czar, now Sika, and I'll tell you, I mean, I am a believer of the quality in the can and Czar. So, you know, it's not as name recognition as the company I came from and a lot of other paint companies out there, but my hardest job is to get people to open the can, but I tout product loyalists once people open Czar cans.
1: Well, let's talk a little bit about that water-based urethane, because I get a ton of questions on fiberglass entry doors.
2: Okay.
1: And, you know, facing the south or the west, to a point where some people go, I'm just going to paint it. And I'll always talk about the Czar urethane acrylic because of its potential to block the UV rays of the sun from messing up your job.
2: Yep. Yeah, I mean, so many times people think that water and snow, depending where you live, are the hardest thing on finishes outdoor, but it isn't. It's the UV rays. It is the sun. Yes, sir. So anything that has UV, you know, your typical clears do not have too much ability to block, if any, of UV rays. So generally we have to add an amber finish to it to give it extra UV protection, and that's where our products shine.
1: Yeah, and on the clear, even though it is an amber finish, it doesn't turn amber color, I mean a dark yellow, or, and that happens with some other finishes.
2: Yeah, so other finishes do yellow continually over time because of UV exposure, but ours is true to the can.
1: Well, the Sika, like I said, you have this worldwide urethane sealants. Anything in there that a homeowner could kind of get excited about?
2: Yeah, so we have six colors in our polyurethane sealants, but we have a great construction adhesive. It's a true polyurethane, you know, so we have green label on the can, on the tube. Green is your standard for landscaping adhesive, but if you read the back of your tube for most landscaping adhesives, they say not for continuous contact with moisture. 100% polyurethanes, they take 7 days to cure, but after that cure time, you can submerge them in your koi pond. They won't delaminate, they won't demon. It is definitely the best construction adhesive I've ever
1: seen. It's amazing. Is there different substrates you can use that on, or?
2: I mean, it's good on everything. I mean, I'd say, I guess the only hesitation, maybe AZAC trim would be something we'd have to explore. I don't know the results on that, but everything else, it is great. Wood to, you know, wood to concrete to wood.
1: Right.
2: Everything.
1: So your line of products has exploded.
2: Exploded, yes.
1: Exactly. Mm-hmm. It's not just the can of Drylock anymore. I'm seeing that. And I know you have a siding and deck stain. Probably the most often asked question on this show is about the deck. You know, we have a love-hate relationship with pressure-treated wood. I always say we build a deck for we have something to do, and it's not partying. It's just taking care of the deck. How does your product work? Is that a solvent, or is that an acrylic, or what is it?
2: Yeah, so we have our Czar deck and siding. It's a water-based solid color coating. We revamped it a few years ago to call it a solid color coating over a solid color stain. It still has the stain characteristics of penetrating into the pores of the wood. We add a little bit of alpharic urethane to make it more durable. You know, all your deck stains are still, you know, like a flat finish, but because of the urethane additive in our solid color deck stain, it has a lot more durability. It's got a harder finish. You know, again, back to my previous life, all those times going out to look at deck complaints with peeling coatings and stuff.
1: That's what I'm writing down right now. That urethane is probably the best adhesive type product in anything, whether it's caulking or solid color stains or coatings.
2: It adds great adhesion. I mean, the callbacks on the Czar are a lot smaller. I mean, we still have different prep issues and different things like that. You're still going to have some deck failures. But going out, looking at Czar coatings, a lot less callbacks on peeling. But also, one of the things that I used to always talk about going out, again, with my previous life, you know, a deck in the woods, a leaf would flutter down, land on the deck, it would decay, and you would literally see the outline of the leaf in the deck coating because it's a flat finish. It's not durable. It's not washable. Because of that urethane in there, it's much more durable and washable. I'm not saying we're not going to still see the leaf,
1: you got
2: maybe,
1: the tannins and stuff but
2: much
1: yeah.
2: better, cleans off better. I love the urethane additive.
1: Yeah, urethane is really, it's such an impressive product. I mean, it really is. I talk about urethane caulkings literally all the time. So we got to get this Czar. We got to get people pumped up on the Czar too, and, you know, the urethane sealants, because as I was saying with the Czar, it's the best urethanes and stains I've ever used. Yeah. And, you know, urethane deck sealers and stuff like that. Oh, my gosh. When I was talking about the adhesion, that's what I was going to say. And you got experience. And you said you'd go out on a lot of calls. It, you know, sometimes even if you open up the pores of the wood with a deck brightener, that stuff just doesn't penetrate. You know, not the product we're talking about, but some of the less expensive deck sealers. And it's a solid color stain. It starts peeling up, and then it's a nightmare.
2: Yeah, stepping over here again, running 20 years of running paint stores, you know, where someone came into my paint store, they got the deck stain that I had. I had one brand. Right. Now, as the Czar sales rep, I go into one of my largest, newest, best in Ohio. They have five different deck stains in one aisle.
1: Hardfield Hardware?
2: Yes, sir. Yes,
1: is
2: sir.
1: It? Yep. Yeah, I've been there.
2: I walk in there, and I think, oh, how does Czar set apart when there's four or five different options in this building? And I go and ask the paint crew, and they say, we try to go with Czar because it has less callbacks, because of adhesion and durability.
1: There you go. Simple as that.
2: Simple as that.
1: Well, thank you so much for joining us. Where do people get these particular products? You got a dealer locator or the Czar, the deck and siding stain? Where do they get that?
2: Yeah, I mean, we are very heavily in the Do It Best and True Value locations, so that would definitely be my first, but any of your local hardware stores can get it.
1: Okay, very good. Thank you very much. I appreciate you stopping by, and best of luck.
2: Thank you so much.
1: All right. Tell CK I said hi.
2: We'll do.
1: All right. Very good. All right. We'll take a little break. Come back. We got more. A lot of people here, and we got a lot of people to talk to as we continue. You're at home with Gary Sullivan.
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0: All right, back at it we go. You're at home with Gary Sullivan. We're at the Do It Best True Value Market in Indianapolis today, and grabbing a lot of the vendors here to stop over and talk about the goods that they're offering, and all can be used by you, the listener. So if you want to learn some information about some very cool products or products maybe you're thinking about that could answer your do-it-yourself project, keep tuning in. And also, we've got a very timely guest right now, Champion Power Equipment, Corbin Moldman. And welcome, Corbin, number one.
9: Thank you.
0: Number two, I think you're the third guest, and we've talked about rain and storms, two of the three. Right now we have the big nor'easter up in New England area, and we've had a lot of power failures. You go back 2 or 3 years, people always look at me and go, so is the weather changing? I said, you know, I don't know whose fault it is, but the weather's changing. There's no question about it. Before we get into the Champion products, generator safety.
9: Absolutely.
0: Probably some people listening up in the Northeast.
9: Yeah, so first of all, obviously with the portable power generators and inverters, you want to make sure that they're a safe distance away from the house, outdoors only.
0: For sure.
9: Now, there are power stations that run on lithium ion that are geared for indoors, which are nice, but with the generators and inverters, you want them outside. And within the last few years, we've all been implementing CO sensors, carbon monoxide. So if it detects too much, it'll automatically shut down for safety purposes.
0: So it's on the piece of equipment.
9: Yes.
0: That's nice.
9: It's built in. Aside from that, you want to make sure it's covered if it's incremental weather.
0: Right.
9: We sell, we call generator tents that protect it from rain, snow, sleet. It's easy to refuel.
0: I'm laughing, and this is not funny, but I had somebody I know, I'm not going to mention any names, he was protecting his generator in a tent.
9: Oh, okay.
0: Okay, that's not good.
9: No.
0: That's kind of like putting it into a small garage. That's bad.
9: Yeah.
0: So you have generator tents, sides are open.
9: Specifically designed for this purpose, yes. Right. Refueling, make sure it's shut off. Shut off when you're plugging in and plugging out. And other than that, yeah, just common sense, really.
0: Yeah. How about maintenance on those?
9: Yeah, oil changes, filter changes. And then obviously when you're done using it, turn off the fuel line.
0: Mm-hmm.
9: We have different options as far as generators now.
0: Okay.
9: Versus traditional gas. Now you have dual fuel, so you can run it on propane.
0: Okay.
9: Or tri-fuel, so you can run it on natural gas.
0: All right.
9: If you have the dual fuel and tri-fuel, we recommend going those routes so you don't have to worry about the gas tank getting gunked up and sitting in your garage for a year.
0: I have trouble with that with a lawnmower. I mean, I really do. And I just get fresh gas and put something in there, and the next thing, the carburetor's bad.
9: Yep,
0: it's like, what's going on?
9: Yeah, you got to bleed the carburetor, you got to get the gunk out, and away you go. So,
0: yeah, good for you, good for you. So tell me a little bit about the Champion generators as a whole, different types, as you just explained.
9: Yeah.
0: And those are portable.
9: Absolutely. So we have everything from your portable inverter and generator up to the big home standbys as well.
0: Okay.
9: 26 kilowatts.
0: That's my dream.
9: Yeah. But you know what? I'll tell you what. We have the generators that are getting to the size where you can wheel them out, plug them into your house, and it serves as a home standby, essentially.
0: Really?
9: You know, 12, 15,000 watts.
0: Yeah, but I'm all about easy. You know, I like it when the power goes out and I count to 10.
9: Yes. Automatic transfer switch, you're good to go.
0: Yeah, I like that. Oh, my gosh. Yeah, those are so. So you have the whole gamut.
9: Whole gamut. You know, and aside from the power, we also get into outdoor equipment such as log splitters, tillers, cultivators, chipper shredders. We do winches. We do water pumps. So really, we're a one-stop shop.
0: Right, right. Well, focusing a little bit on, let's talk about the standby generators. Yeah. Are there options there on how much you want to power up?
9: Yeah.
0: In your house?
9: Yeah, I think that's a good question, and that serves on across the whole board for portables, too, is what do I need, right?
0: Mm-hmm.
9: Do I need the biggest one possible, or do I need the littlest one? You always want to have more than a little bit is what you need.
0: Mm-hmm.
9: And then once you have the wattage decided, there are other options as far as amperage, and then, like you said, the transfer switch. So we have an automatic transfer switch when the city power goes out. Like you said, in a blink of an eye, you're back up and running.
0: I like that.
9: Yeah.
0: I like that a lot.
9: We have app-controlled options, so you can use it on your phone, turning off certain circuits. And then there's the manual transfer switch where you go out and obviously manually do it yourself.
0: Which isn't a task, really.
9: It's a task, but you're still going.
0: Yeah, that's what I mean. It's a convenience the other way. I get that.
9: But the question is really good because generators primarily are a reactive buy. And
0: right.
9: If you're not going to get it until the storm comes and you need it, that's fine. But I recommend at least do some research to know what you need.
10: Right.
9: So when you go to the store in a frantic, you know kind of what the range is with, you know, I want to power my fridge, water pump, sump pump, all of that. You add up the wattages, you kind of have the right direction of where you need to go. So when you get there, you don't have to spend some time waiting.
0: And, you know, you get one a little bit bigger and figure out what you want. And the world's changed. I mean, a lot of us work from home.
9: Yes.
0: With illnesses and stuff, there's oxygen that's needed in some homes. I mean, and that's propelling the growth, I would think, of, I call them whole home generators.
9: Probably. Yeah.
0: You know,
9: that's a fair point. No, wattages are going up. You know, where an 1800 inverter was an entry level, now it's 4000 watts. And so we are seeing higher demand, which is great. And the technology is getting there as well. But it's funny, kind of, about the storm situations. A little tidbit for you. It's been 112 years since we have not seen a storm hit the East Coast.
0: I just read that. I did read that whole thing. That's amazing.
9: So,
0: well, that's because I didn't go to the beach this year in September.
9: Yeah.
0: Well, I think I get chased away usually
9: every
0: year.
9: You jinxed it then. Okay.
0: Yeah. Finally, it dawned on me. I'm always going in September.
9: Oh, gosh. Well, next year, will you promise me to go?
0: Yeah, exactly. Jeez, Lafitte. Yeah. So where are your standby generators sold? Is it through electricians or where?
9: Yeah, good question. No, we sell through brick and mortar as well as through dealers. And so we have various outlets that we can sell, you know, Ace Hardware, Do It Best, True Value, you know, really anywhere. And then as far as getting it set up, you can go through your own electrician. If you feel confident yourself, you can do that, though we don't always recommend that. And also we have dealers that can assist as well.
0: Claim to fame on the champion generators. I know there used to be like one person made generators. Now there's two handfuls of companies.
9: Yes. We pride ourselves on high quality and innovation. So we have dozens and dozens of patents. And one of our biggest claims of fame is the selector knob for our dual fuel and tri-fuel units.
0: Yeah, that is new. I didn't know that existed.
9: You just turn it to whatever fuel option you want, and away you go. It's very easy.
0: I like that. Well, thanks for joining us. I appreciate it. And get the word out. I know that. I know generators. Yeah, the day the storms happen is a wrong time to go buy a generator, and I'm sure it happens all the time.
9: Right.
0: Have been in the hardware business, I can tell you, the best time to sell snow shovels is when it's a winter storm.
9: Feast or famine.
0: exactly. Thank you much.
9: Thank you, sir. Appreciate it.
0: You betcha. All right. We are at the Do It Best True Value Merchandise Show in Indianapolis. We'll continue with our show. A little bit different show today. Not really having the time for questions, but giving you a lot of great information about some products I'm sure you can use. We'll continue. Another hour to go, and then another hour. So we'll be here for 3 hours. You're at home with Gary Sullivan.

0: All right, the weekend's upon us. Welcome. You are at home with Gary Sullivan. Our show from the Do It Best True Value merchandise show continues. And joining me now is my friend Angelo. He is with a company called Montana Colors. And we're going to talk about spray paints. And you may think, geez, that can of spray paint that I've looked at, it does the same thing. It has everything's the same for the last 30 years. And why are you talking about spray paint? I know everything I ever wanted to know about spray paint. Well, you're wrong. Because Montana Colors has, well, they say, built a better mousetrap. Welcome, Angelo. How are you?
1: Hi, everybody. And thank you, Gary, for having me, having us as a company here. You're very right. We're definitely not the traditional spray paint that you can think about.
0: Right.
1: If you have been closed in the hardware market
0: right.
1: for the last 30 years.
0: Right.
1: We actually go back to 1994 when our company was established in Barcelona, Spain. We were the.
0: Is that why you got an accent?
1: How did you catch it?
0: I don't know. It's just me. I'm on my game today.
1: Hey, being 12 years in the United States, proud American citizen.
0: Thank you.
1: The accent is not going to go anywhere.
0: Yeah, that's right. I am who I am.
1: That's what my kids tell me. So I'm sorry to you folks, but it is what it is.
0: It is what it is. But your spray paint is different.
1: It's different.
0: It is really different. Let's talk about some of let's start about the paint to begin with.
1: Yeah. So the paint is so much better than anything else you've been testing so far. It's a paint that's been designed in 1994, as I was saying, for specifically for artists.
0: Mm-hmm.
1: Artists are such a demanding audience. Mm-hmm. They need the paint to be ultra opaque. Like, coverage is very, very important to them. So one coat should be it.
0: Okay.
1: On any kind of surface.
0: Right.
1: So it doesn't matter if like cinder block, wood, anything. Just one coat.
0: And
1: enough.
0: The coats are
1: thick.
0: They're very uniform. They're
1: thick.
0: Awesome.
1: Uniform. Even bright colors that typically don't cover in other brands, we make it like gum. It sticks.
0: Yeah.
1: Only one coat. Artists, as I say, very demanding audience. They also need the product, the coat, like the spray to dry in a matter of seconds. They need to cross colors on top of each other, so they don't have the time to wait for drying time. That's why our paint dry in a matter of seconds.
0: Okay.
1: To the touch.
0: You said coverage too. A regular can of spray paint, I always say, it covers the front and the back door, both sides of the door. That's probably about, I don't know, what is that, about 30-some square feet, 25?
1: Way less than that. Our goes up to 46 to 50, depending on the color. So our yield is unbeatable.
0: Okay.
1: And that's what, most people appreciate because,
0: dries quick, goes further.
1: Goes further. Durable, it stays forever, depending on the color. With the UV resistant, every pigment has a different reaction.
0: Right, right.
1: But, ours can go from 5 to 10 years to 20, depending on,
0: I'll tell you, I saw some PVC pipe that was spray painted. I couldn't believe it. It almost looked like, it just was like perfect.
1: PVC is a nightmare. If you've ever been spray paint on top of it, it's a nightmare of a material. Mm-hmm. Our goes straight on it, no primer needed.
0: Grabs
1: stick
0: it.
1: Like gum. It doesn't go anywhere.
0: Your nozzle's very different too. I know it seems funny to sit here and talk about a nozzle on a spray paint, but somebody had to think, that nozzle we've been using for the last 50 years, we can improve that. And you guys did.
1: Oh yeah, we have a catalog like 25 plus models, and they can go anywhere from a quarter of an inch to like 10 inches wide. So, you really have, depending on the application you're doing, you want to go fast and quick, you got the 10 inches cap. If you want to go very, very, very detailed, you can go as narrow as, half an inch.
0: So that prevents waste.
1: Totally. Yeah. But you know, for the hardware market, we made it a little bit simpler. We only have like five caps, so we don't want to to make
0: us hardware guys aren't artists.
1: Exactly. You make it more basic and more, you know, easy going. As I say, artists are a different you know, demographic. They we have like over 500 colors, you know, and they still have, oh, but you know what? You're missing that specific one, that tone of gray. That so you're constantly developing colors.
0: I was just getting ready to compliment you on your colors. They're unique. I mean, that's not all royal blue and red.
1: Exactly. As that's what we feel like the hardware folks are like so much more easygoing and so much easier to deal with because everything we have is already too much for them. You know, so we
0: just give me three.
1: Yeah, exactly. We only need to, you know, scale down the offer. But again, you know, if we make artists happy, any other, you know, every Joe can be extremely happy with our product.
0: Well, Angelo, obviously you have the Montana Color spray paint in Do It Best stores, True Value stores. That's why you're here at the market. Anywhere else you got distribution and growing business?
1: So we are particularly strong, and that's our, you know, background in fine art. You know, so our we started there earlier. Hardware is a lately development. But hardware is also the future. We kind of saturated already our, let's say, you know, street art, fine art business, while hardware is like still an open field with us. It's been only 2 years with Do It Best True Value, but we already have 127 SKUs in the warehouse.
0: Wow, good for you.
1: And we just been awarded as a vendor
0: of the year.
1: Wow, which is like, you know, as my good friend at Best Rap, Timmy Green, says, we went from zero to hero in only 2 years, which is
0: that's
1: amazing.
0: Impressive.
1: Extremely
0: that
1: exciting.
0: Is impressive. So just to have that many products in a warehouse. For folks that aren't familiar with Do It Best, True Value, member-owned stores that are buying direct from manufacturers, but also from a standpoint of turnover, they can buy it through their warehouses. And so to get your product in a warehouse is a big old stamp of approval.
1: Correct. And, you know, you mentioned before if we had, like, we've been we got, like, some big box reaching out. I think it's still not the time for us to explore that way. We feel very, very comfortable and very, we feel like the relationship and the way of doing business with Do It Best is very organic to our business. We love to talk at the show with store owners.
0: Your customers.
1: Exactly. Yeah. Directly, you know, link up with them directly rather than only a cold corporate management.
0: Oh, yeah. It's a different ballgame.
1: Sometimes never been on the field.
0: You know, like, it's a different ballgame.
1: So it's, you know, True Value, Do It Best. That I feel like this is like our organic environment as a company.
0: Well, Angelo, Zero to Hero is a great thing to be. So you keep doing it. I appreciate you stopping by. Is there a website I can send people to learn?
1: Sure. It's like montanacolors.com.
0: Okay.
1: Yeah.
0: Right. Montanacolors.com.
1: Yes.
0: All right, my friend. Thank you. And you did fantastic.
1: Thank you so much, Gary.
0: All right. And much success.
1: Thank you, everybody.
0: All right. Take care. Thanks, Angelo.
1: Thank you.
0: Appreciate it. All right. We'll take a little break and more information coming your way. And by the way, I do want to remind you, each and every interview is going to be posted. Denny's posting them on the iHeart app or wherever you pick up your podcasts. 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
0: All right, back at it we go. 15 minutes after the top of the hour, 20 minutes after the top of the hour, excuse me. And you're at home with Gary Sullivan. Joining me now is Ken Newcomb. He is with Underhill. And you say, what is Underhill? Well, they make hoses.
5: Make a lot of things, yeah.
0: I'm still enamored by that hose because you said something very true. You said this is a non-kink hose, and it really doesn't kink. Because a lot of non-kink hoses kink. And I tried to wrestle it, and I can't make it kink.
5: That's true. So you know, we say there's nobody who says they love their hose, right? Everybody hates their hose. It's big, it's heavy, kinks, hard to use.
6: Yeah, it's lightweight, too.
5: And we totally reinvented the hose. We took that out of the fire industry.
6: Really?
5: And our background is we make everything for every golf course in the country. If you go to a Major League Baseball stadium, you see the guys watering the field. That's probably our stuff they're using. And so we took that hose into that segment. Then we took it into the contractor segment. And now we've taken it into the retail segment. And that's kind of how we brand our products. We say use what the pros use because the pros have been using our products for a long time.
6: Brass?
5: Yeah.
6: This isn't plastic.
5: And stainless
6: steel.
5: Did
6: you guys make a mistake or something? What's going on here?
5: It weighs more than the hose, huh?
6: It does weigh more than the hose. Yeah. Yeah, so you screw that on, and you put two hoses. It's got its own little lever from shut off, turn on. That thing is. What is that, brass and stainless steel?
5: It's brass and stainless steel. And so that's an example of what we do.
6: 99 cents, right?
5: Yeah, just about. So what we do is we reinvent things. So everybody complained about the little plastic handles, and they always break, and they're hard to turn on and off. And you don't get very much flow. So these are full flow, too, so you don't lose any water pressure.
6: That's a great-looking globe valve.
5: And I tell everybody it's going to last as long as your spigot.
6: Last longer than you.
5: Probably.
6: I mean, really. Yeah. Seriously. I mean, that thing is, that's old school, baby.
5: That's kind of how we do every single product we make.
6: Is that right?
5: Yeah.
6: That's pretty cool. How about your nozzles and stuff? So, you look like you're armed for big things there.
5: Yeah, I mean, security let me in with that. Yeah.
6: How heavy is that?
5: That one's not too bad.
6: No?
5: Because you got to temper the quality
6: solid, though.
5: Wanting to use it and hold it, right? It's got to be comfortable and ergonomic.
6: That's pretty ergonomic.
5: Yeah.
6: I mean, look at that. The fingers just lay on that thing.
5: Yeah, so what we've done kind of on the retail side is, you know, everything's just kind of a version of plastic, and it doesn't last, and it leaks. And so we brought a product line that do it best to their
6: they're about quality.
5: Yeah, so they embrace the concept, and so we've got a pro line with them now that gives people a better option.
6: You know, it's funny, though. Everybody buys the cheap stuff, but after you've been burned a couple times, you start looking for the better stuff.
5: Well, it's
6: or maybe
5: cheap.
6: It's age.
5: Yeah, maybe. Yeah, there is a part to that.
6: Yeah.
5: But it's only cheap if you don't replace it. If you replace it over and over, it's not cheap anymore.
6: Well, that's very true.
5: Our stuff doesn't have to be replaced.
6: I mean, look at the different sprays. Mist, Jet, Cone, Soaker, Quad. What's Quad? Four streams?
5: It's like kind of like a square-ish.
6: Is that right?
5: Yeah.
6: Okay.
5: We did a cool video. You spun a wheel. We had all our employees do it. You can see it online. You spin a wheel, and whatever it lands on, you get sprayed with that spray. And
6: you do this for fun?
5: Yeah, we did it the summer to mess with the guys.
6: There you go. What's this little gizmo?
5: So that's a fire nozzle. So that's, probably in professional turf, this is the most common style nozzle. And what we would find is that homeowners wanted something like they'd see on the golf course or on the baseball field. Or the fire department.
6: So like if they're watering the greens.
5: If they're watering the greens, they're using this style of nozzle. But those nozzles don't work at home because you don't have the pressure or the flow to run them.
6: Okay.
5: So this one is all metal. It'll last forever. It's brass and aluminum.
6: And it's got that, it's not plastic. What's it?
5: It's
6: feels like a
5: TPR.
6: Combination.
5: Yeah, it's
6: like
5: a rubber.
6: Plastic and rubber. Yeah, that's what it feels like. Yeah.
5: And it works with anybody's pressure.
6: Brass threads.
5: Everything we do, brass threads, because if you've ever used aluminum threads on brass, you know what happens, right?
6: Yeah, they don't last very long.
5: They seize.
6: Well, swinging back to the hose, because I want to talk about that. Yeah. First of all, it's very cool. It does look like a fire hose when you said it.
5: Yeah, it comes
6: obviously
5: out of the
6: not
5: industry,
6: as big, but it has that feeling to it. It comes in different lengths, different sizes.
5: Yeah, a ton of different sizes and lengths.
6: Diameters
5: too.
6: Really?
5: Yeah, so that's the starter version. That's the half inch. Then we do 5/8, and we do 3/4, and then we do 1 inch for our golf courses.
6: Okay. Now, is that in the Do It Best True Value Pro Series, or?
5: So right now the nozzles and accessories are in their warehouse.
6: You're working on that.
5: Well, they're doing the review in 2027. Well,
6: good luck.
5: So pay attention, Do It Best, right?
6: Yeah,
5: we're going to get that in next
6: year. Exactly.
5: So we have to wait for the reviews to get things in. But but
6: if somebody was looking for that hose, I mean, we've talked it up only because I still love the line. The non-kink hose, that really doesn't kink.
5: That
6: I like
5: really
6: very
5: kink,
6: true
5: yeah.
6: to that. And if somebody was interested in that, is it in market?
5: So it is in a lot of Do It Best stores, but we're on every e-com platform.
6: Okay.
5: Every big e-commerce site we have it on there. Yeah.
6: All right. Very good. Yeah. Very good. Because, you know, everybody wants to know what to use, where to get it.
5: That's right. Yeah.
6: That's what everybody wants to know. And what is that little? I've been in hardware my whole life.
5: Yeah.
6: What do they call that?
5: They call it a splitter.
6: Splitter.
5: Yeah. Okay. It splits your water in two ways, right?
6: Yeah. Pretty cool. Yeah. So you put a soaker hose on this one, a sprinkler on the other.
5: Or a timer. So a lot of people put a timer on one side and then have their drip system or their spike sprinkler or whatever run automatically.
6: Like
5: but they can still use their hose on the other side.
6: I'll say it again. I've said it about 10 times today. I am all about easy.
5: All right. Cool.
6: All right. So I'm totally right there with you, man.
5: Perfect.
6: All right. Yeah. And that thing's going to last longer than me, I'm sure.
5: I'm sure.
6: Thanks. All right. All right, Ken. So the hose available e-commerce. Any site, and the nozzles, the splitter, the other nozzles, very cool. That'd be good for right now. A lot of places in the Midwest are reseeding their lawns.
5: Yeah.
6: If you're not going to use a sprinkler, this will work great.
5: That works great, too.
6: That is a professional piece of equipment.
5: It is.
6: All right. And the name of the company is Underhill.
5: Underhill International.

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0: 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Again, a reminder, each interview is available on the podcast with the iHeart or wherever you get your podcast. Danny has each interview listed separately, and of course you can download and take a listen again, or maybe you're catching this on a delay and you want to learn about some products. We've talked about some awesome ones, quite honestly, pretty exciting stuff, and I hope you enjoy it. We've got more of those particular conversations coming up. 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You welcome, sir. How are you?
1: Great. I'm doing well. Thanks for having me.
0: You're quite welcome. So why don't you spend a little time talking about, I've been telling them, Do-It Best stores, Value stores, member-owned. Yeah. Do-It Best is the umbrella. You have warehouses all over the country, big-time business.
1: Yeah.
0: And having had a chain of Do-It Best hardware stores in the Cincinnati area 20 years ago, I can tell you it's old-fashioned service, knowledgeable service, and you get the power of somebody like a Do-It Best, you know, getting those products to people's store. Tell us a little bit about your customers. I mean, you got them coast to coast. Beyond that.
1: Oh, yeah. So I think it's a really unique aspect, and I think this is a business model that might be different for some people to kind of think about, but we're a co-op.
0: Mm-hmm.
1: And so as a co-op, we have over 9,000 hardware stores across the country and in 64 different countries,
0: yeah,
1: which is super unique. And they're different sizes. There's different styles. There's different customers that they're reaching.
0: Right.
1: Everything from hardware stores, home centers, lumber yards, farm and ranch stores. Outdoor power equipment vendors, and stores that are supporting both contractors and DIY customers in their local communities.
0: Right.
1: The unique aspect.
0: And that is the center of a local community. It always was. It still is.
1: Absolutely. I think one of the really cool parts is, as a co-op, our members, the store owners, are independently owned and operated, and they actually own the co-op.
0: Right.
1: So they buy in with shares, and every year we return a patronage dividend back to them. And that's right. One of the things we're doing here at the market.
0: I remember those Octobers well.
1: Exactly.
0: I remember them well.
1: So this year we're going to be returning for the 19th consecutive year over $100 million back to our members in the form of a patronage dividend.
0: Right.
1: And that's real money that they can use to reinvest in their business,
0: right,
1: help to support maybe grow stores, maybe redo assortments and bring in new products. That's the kind of stuff that's really, really exciting, though, is that we get to help support these independents. Our dollar that a customer is spending in one of our stores isn't going into some rich CEO's piggy bank.
0: We spoke of that at dinner last night.
1: It's going into
0: the community,
1: and right back into that store and that community. And I know that I get so much joy of having that opportunity to know that that's what I'm supporting every day.
0: Yeah.
1: And so what we get to do with our 15 different distribution centers across the country is buy product from thousands of different vendors, and we buy in bulk, which allows us to lower the overall acquisition cost for our members so that they can compete with the big boxes like Lowe's and Home Depot, which if they were doing it by themselves would be much more difficult.
0: Well, just what was in the news this week, I stay abreast still.
1: Yeah.
0: And talking about the technology center.
1: Mm-hmm.
0: You know, little Gary with a hardware store in wherever USA doesn't have time to investigate and learn and apply today's technology.
1: Yeah.
0: I don't know where to start. But that's where the umbrella company, where you guys do your work,
1: yeah,
0: as assisting the small, independent, usually family-owned business. I mean, it's a great concept.
1: It's exactly right. And so our tech center allows us to test out electronic bin tags on shelves and show our members how they can use that in their store and use that with the point of sale system and showcase how they can grow their business and be more efficient with that technology available.
0: Sure.
1: And we, again, it's not just products. I mean, we're looking at thousands of products sitting here.
0: Which
1: is always fun because I love product.
0: Right.
1: But what this also does is it gives us the chance for services like loyalty programs or circulars or an e-commerce platform.
0: Right.
1: Again, we can use our scale to help lower those costs so that the little guys can compete in those things.
0: Sure.
1: And so it's technology, programs, services, and all the products that
0: which
1: we get
0: to goes
1: offer.
0: Back to the question that everybody asked me. It kind of makes me a little bit crazy. It'll make you very crazy. So how do these little guys stay in business? Yeah. And you just heard Justin explain how they stay in business. Quite honestly, it's really a big, big corporation with all the same skills and knowledge that big boxes have, quite honestly. You guys are working, I mean, you're one. They own the company. You're working for your dealer.
1: That's a unique aspect of it. And so as a employee, I have 9,000 bosses that are all going to help.
0: Good luck to you, bud.
1: Yeah, it's a challenge every day. Yeah. But you know what? I like that aspect because even our board of directors are all member owners.
0: Yeah.
1: We don't have anybody from the outside coming and helping us make decisions and shape the direction and the strategy of our organization. Yeah. It's the people who own the company. It's the people that we're here to support that are going to help. We want to help continue to grow their business.
0: Sure. So answer that question for me. When I say, Gary, how's that little guy stay in business? We've kind of described that. Where is the business going? Is it stagnant? Is it growing? Is it falling?
1: Yeah, it is growing. We've had a really good, healthy year. Our fiscal year runs July through June. We saw sales increase year over year from our retailers. One of the segments that we see quite a bit of growth is in the pro contractor.
0: Just had them on. We're talking about the pro series.
1: Yeah, exactly.
0: Nice piece of hardware right there.
1: And so we're trying to really help make sure that our retailers have the products at different price points, different quality levels to support both the DIY or that pro coming in. The goal is then to help make sure that they have what their customers need when they need it in the store so that they can make that sale right there in the store.
0: Well, and so many of the independent hardware stores, I was telling Adam, I feel like they're lifestyle stores, at least the ones I go to.
1: Yeah.
0: Maybe a little more suburban.
1: Yep.
0: But they are lifestyle stores. They got the Weber grills. They got the Yeti coolers. Mm-hmm. You know, you got things that are beyond what you would normally conceptualize as hardware.
1: It was funny. I was just having a conversation with a member, and I was talking about one of the stores that my wife even loves shopping in. And when I travel, I pull her into every hardware store because I can't stop it.
0: I get that too.
1: But it's funny because she goes into some of these, and the stores that kind of differentiate themselves with those unique aspects of things that make them unique in their community and drive their customer in and create that experience really actually brings in a different type of customer and gets people excited in their local community.
0: So also you can buy online with Do It Best. 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I know you're busy.
1: Absolutely. 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
0: Very good. Justin Hyenford, Do It Best Group, thanks so much for joining us.
1: Thanks for having me. Appreciate it.
0: You're quite welcome. Thank you. Beautiful show, by the way. Thank you. All right, we'll continue. We're just about on the verge of October Fire Safety Month, so, well, what else would you talk about? You bring in our friends that talk about fire extinguishers and smoke detectors and carbon monoxide detectors. That'll be next. We'll continue. You're at home with Gary Sullivan.
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0: All right, I think let's get back to work. 10:47 Eastern Time, and we're at the Do It Best True Value Merchandising Show. And, you know, October is Fire Safety Month, and I want to help you maybe make your home more safe. And so you've heard the name, I am sure, First Alert. And Ted Wendman is my guest. Ted, thanks for joining us. Appreciate it.
5: Thanks for having me. Yeah, it's a great time to talk fire safety and make sure that everybody's prepared in the event of an emergency.
0: Yeah, you know, this time of year I always tell people, you know, I start talking a little bit about space heaters and, you know, loose outlets and stuff like that. There's a lot that goes into fire safety in a home.
5: Absolutely, absolutely. It's the issues that you don't think of are often the ones that come back to get you. Mm-hmm. So having a good fire safety plan, one, to get your family and your loved ones out of your home is key, but also making sure that all of your fire safety equipment is up to date, up to spec, and working is very important.
0: Well, that's what I want to talk about, especially smoke alarms. First Alert's been making smoke alarms for a long time now.
5: Yes, we have.
0: Different types. How many do you need? Where do you place them? How long they last?
5: Yeah, absolutely. And October is a great time to look at this, you know, as the days start getting a little bit shorter and that reminder of, hey, fall's here, mm-hmm. why not check on fire safety? So if you look at over the past kind of 2 years, there's been an update to the testing that fire alarms have had to go through. There's a new testing certification under UL. That all fire alarms are required to pass. And it's really twofold. So the reduction in nuisance alarms, as well as faster alarming to allow more time to egress a home in the event of a fire.
0: They detect fire how?
5: So there's a couple different ways, depending on the sensor that's actually in the alarm. There's photo and ionization. Ionization really relies on a chemical reaction, where photoelectric deals more with sensors that detect particles within the air that then cause the alarm.
0: Smoke.
5: Yeah.
0: So which one's the most popular? Smoke?
5: Yes, as of right now in a home, most folks are running with a photoelectric smoke alarm. But the key here, especially during Fire Safety Month, is also to remember that carbon dioxide is all around us. Carbon dioxide, those CO detectors are really important to have in the home.
0: Sure.
5: It's an odorless gas that
0: can't see it, can't smell it, can't taste it.
5: Correct. And can't wake up if it's leaking in the home.
0: Boy,
5: so
0: that's the truth.
5: One of our main focuses, especially during Fire Safety Month, is to let folks know that we have combination alarms. That
0: it's the greatest thing that came along.
5: Yep. Two alarms in one, and with the advent of the 10-year battery, makes those last just that much longer.
0: Well, a typical smoke alarm in a home, regardless of brand, 10 years of shelf life, isn't it?
5: Yes, correct. That's kind of the industry standard. One thing to remember is you need to test them biannually, so twice a year, because the sensors in those alarms are just like a sponge. Mm-hmm. At a certain point, they can only absorb so much material and so much data, and they do need to be replaced. So that's why we always suggest...
0: Doesn't hurt to vacuum them either.
5: Correct, correct. Yeah. Or if you're painting or doing anything, putting a dust cover over those to help protect them.
0: Never did that.
5: Yeah, I always take them down.
0: Yeah, that's a great idea. No, that's the truth. I think I've been preaching it for a long time, too, but I do think a lot of people think a smoke detector, alarm, whatever, it's one and done. You put it up and, change the battery every 5 years, maybe, until it starts beeping in the middle of the night.
5: Yeah, and it's always
0: but there's more to it than that.
5: Oh, absolutely.
0: You have a shelf life. They get old. They get tired. They get dirty.
5: Yeah, and you want to make sure that, over the past 15 years, if you look at the material that homes are made out of, younger timber, that's going to fire faster. You've got a lot of synthetic materials in those homes. Mm-hmm. And that's really the reason for that change in the UL testing, is to deal with all of those things. Those open floor plans, while gorgeous and inviting, also spread fire a whole lot faster.
0: Yeah, sure. A lot of oxygen out there.
5: Yeah. Yeah, absolutely.
0: So I know the photo we talked about being a smoke, and the ionization kind of circled back. That's not the most popular one, so I just want to let people know they have a choice.
5: Yeah, so it really, with the advent of the 8th edition of UL testing, the difference between photoelectric and ion has really closed the gap.
0: Okay.
5: It used to be that one was better for fast flashing fires, mm-hmm. While the other is better for smoldering fires. But with the new testing and the technology that we put in the alarms, that gap's really been closed. And you're going to start to see the type of alarm, as far as the technology behind it, mean less and less over the next few years.
0: Okay. Where does the smoke detector go? On a ceiling? Heat rises?
5: Yep, heat rises. The best way to do it, and we do at firstalert.com, there's an entire alarm quiz that you can take to see how many alarms you need in your home and where to place them.
0: Okay.
5: So a lot of people are under-indexed in alarms, so I highly recommend doing that because having one on each level just isn't enough.
0: Right. Especially the size of some homes.
5: Correct. And you want to make sure that you have as much time to get your family out of there as safe as possible.
0: Carbon monoxide, is there certain ones? Do you have choices there, or is a carbon monoxide detector a carbon monoxide detector?
5: Carbon monoxide detector, your main differences are plug-in or battery. It's an electrochemical reaction that actually causes that alarm to go off. So not a different sensor type. Really what you're looking for is convenience. Hey, is there a plug? Do I need a battery? Or better yet, a 10-year battery option where you don't have to worry about changing that battery out.
0: That would be the best.
5: That is the best. It's what we recommend.
0: Yeah,
5: because then it's not something that you have to remember to do every year when you hear that end of life chirp. That's when you know it's time to switch over.
0: Right.
5: But especially with the popularity of VRBOs and Airbnbs, having a 10-year carbon monoxide alarm that you can take with you in traveling is a very good idea.
0: So let me ask you this: the smoke detector goes on a ceiling. The carbon monoxide one, if you're doing a plug-in, that's down by the floor. If you have a battery one, where should that go?
5: It can go anywhere. So one of the best, I don't know who marketed this, but one of the myths out there on carbon monoxide is that, it's got to be low to the ground because it's heavier than air.
0: Yeah.
5: Carbon monoxide and air are relatively the same weight. Right. So you can put it anywhere that it works for you, either aesthetically where that plug may be.
0: I heard that down by the floor too.
5: I
0: never really dove into it, but it didn't make much sense to me. I knew the weight was about the same.
5: Yeah, it's the best myth in fire safety, that's for sure.
0: I'll tell you, we got about a minute to go, and one of the things is fire extinguishers. I preach all the time of having one, and I know you guys got a great one. It's almost like a can of spray.
5: Yeah, so we've got a couple options, and the fire spray is one of my favorites.
0: Yeah, mine too.
5: The nice thing about it, it's non-caustic, so you can keep it by the grill. If you use a traditional fire extinguisher on your oven or your grill, you're going to have to throw it out. It's destroyed. Yeah. But with our fire spray, once the fire is actually out and cooled, you can wipe that out and clean what you had just put out and reuse it.
0: Yeah, so it's great in the kitchen.
5: Absolutely.
0: I got one under my cabinet right underneath the stovetop. And a lot of times if you got dirty filter, and you get a little grease fire in a pan and the filter catches on fire, you don't have to watch your house burn down. You can hit it, and it's got the force of a regular type fire extinguisher. It does a great job.
5: It does, and folks are also a lot more comfortable with it. For lack of a better term, it looks like a can of hairspray.
0: Right.
5: So the idea of pulling the pin, squeezing with a traditional fire extinguisher is gone.
0: Yep. I assume firstalert.com?
5: Firstalert.com for all your fire safety needs.
0: See all the things we just finished talking about with Tad. And Tad, thank you very much for joining us. I appreciate it. Very timely, too.
5: Thank you. Have a great day.
0: You do the same. All right. Music's playing, so we got another hour to go. And again, we have some guests that I think you'll find interesting. We have Alliance Water Heaters. We're going to talk about tankless heaters. We're also going to talk about paint that you can put on a wall and then you can pull it off. Why, you ask? Well, that's what I'm going to ask. As we continue, you're at home with Gary Sullivan.

0: Well, the weekend's here. Welcome. You're at home with Gary Sullivan as we continue our broadcast from the Indianapolis Convention Center to do it best through value merchandising show. And our guest in this hour to lead us off, I know this company. Alliance Water Heaters. I sold Alliance Water Heaters a long time ago, but we're not going to talk about that because the water heater business, at least in the United States, over the last 25 years, well, it's got some options. We're talking about tank water heaters. Some of those are a lot more efficient than they used to be when I sold them. And then we got tankless water heaters. So we brought on Scott Warren. He is the president of Alliance Water Heaters. And welcome, Scott. How are you?
1: I'm great. Thank you for having me, Gary.
0: All right. I know I shortened the name. I was saying Alliance, no, not Reliance.
1: Reliance, yes.
0: You got to rely on that water heater, right?
1: Yes, sir.
0: All right. So what is new in just general water heaters in general?
1: So what's new in general water heaters is energy efficiency. In electric water heaters, we are concentrating on heat pump water heaters that compress air. It's the most efficient way to heat water in any form, is a heat pump electric water heaters. But we're really here today to talk about our new product of condensing gas tankless water heaters.
0: Okay. Wow, that's going to be new for me. You know, one thing I do like about electric heat pump water heaters, that's probably the most efficient electric water heater you can get that gives you the most water, isn't it, or not?
1: Yes, sir. It heats water slowly but efficiently. So right. I always tell to get a little bigger tank when you're doing that. But we're taking air in the combustion, you know, in the room, and compressing that to create heat, and your byproduct is hot water, a little bit of condensation, and it really takes like a 50-gallon water heater from costing you almost $500 a year to run on electricity to about $100 a year.
0: Yeah.
1: So your payback, $400 a year, pays off your initial investment really, really quickly.
0: Sure. Now, what's going on in the tankless gas water heaters?
1: Yeah, so tankless gas had been around for a long time. The category itself is growing almost 20% a year, so it's slowly starting to take over the tank water heater business that I have been involved in for decades. And it really it has been missold for years, to be honest, Gary. It was missold as a way to save money. And while that's true,
0: I've been there.
1: Yeah, I like to say, you save some money, but really it's a way to get endless hot water. Like, you can turn these things on, go on vacation, you'll have three showers running, you come back 3 weeks later, and it's still going strong.
0: Yep. You know, it's so funny you said that, because when all the tankless water heaters start getting traction in the United States from Europe, I would have this interview and I would always say, well, how much money am I going to save? You know, because that was the big thing. And finally, after about 7 years of doing different interviews with different people, somebody said, not that much. And I go, whoa, what are you talking about? Everybody said, well, if you're doing it by the ounce, you're saving money. But that 10-minute hot shower you used to take, it's 15 minutes now. It's 20 minutes now. And I never thought of that. And he goes, people use more hot water. So if you can control yourself and not enjoy the pleasure of a nice hot shower, I guess you can save money.
1: Correct. And the neat thing is back then you had your initial installation costs, which, you know, sometimes had a different size gas line or special stainless steel venting. Mm-hmm. Today's modern product has PVC venting, and our product will work on half or three-quarter inch gas lines, so it's kind of eliminated some of the hurdles in the past. But the unique thing that we have and have recently come out in is a patented X3 technology, and what that means is one of the negatives historically was you always had to flush and clean these units out.
0: Yes, and it was on my question list too.
1: There you go. So we have a unique feature called X3 in the Reliance premium condensing and other water heaters, and it basically never have to flush the unit. You have a 15-year warranty, and you never have to clean the unit.
0: So you got to tell me how that works. You have to kill me. I mean, I don't know. It sounds pretty important to me, because a lot of people have problems when you supercharge, superheat water. You get more calcium carbonate, you start having problems, or, you know, that you don't have enough gas pressure, or the pipe's the wrong size, and that kind of starts causing problems. How do we get by not cleaning a tankless water heater?
1: So, Gary, you're 100% correct. Typically, the heat exchangers in these units look more like a radiator from a car with a whole bunch of fins and tubes, and as time goes on, they will fins and the tubes in the fins will start to clog up with calcium and all the hard minerals out of the water. And what we do is we put a, I call it a filter, but it's really not. It's charging with positive and negative ions. So the best way to describe that would be to say it's got like a giant magnet inside of there. Never has to be cleaned. You don't have to maintain it.
0: Really?
1: And it just grabs those minerals and holds it to it. And, you know, we're the only one in the industry who will give a 15-year warranty.
0: That's phenomenal.
1: Without ever having to prove that you cleaned or maintained the water heater itself. And today, like I said, we vent in PVC. So we've taken a lot of the hurdles out, which used to be a higher installation cost. And that's why I would say you wouldn't save money, because the payback on that would be really far down the road. Mm-hmm. But now that we've eliminated those, they do start saving you money right away. But still, you're using more hot water. There's other things involved. And in the United States here, we're somewhat, I like to say, spoiled, mm-hmm. where we have dishwashers and we have the washing machine and multiple bathrooms in the house. Mm-hmm. But this will literally put up to 10 gallons a minute of continuous hot water.
0: Wow.
1: And never, ever stop.
0: You know, and that was such a big problem when they first came out. I remember reading labels on shower heads. Well, this shower head will use 1 gallon, you know, and this one is 3/4 of a gallon. And all of a sudden you start adding it up. And I can't run the dishwasher, the washing machine, take a shower. But now that's not even an issue.
1: Correct. It's not, unless you have a giant house.
0: With giant people.
1: Yeah, right. And we could actually put two of these in the house and hook them up together.
0: Well, that's true, too. Yeah.
1: But now you're really getting deep into the weeds. But the other unique thing our units have, at least the deluxe ones, have a integral recirculating pump. And what that allows you to do is have instant hot water, but at the tap. Right? So even if you don't have a replumb line in your house, you can go to the farthest faucet and put a crossover valve that we sell as an accessory in, and the unit's got a built-in timer. So let's say in between 6 and 8 in the morning you're getting up, and then you get home from work, and in between 6 and 10 at night, you could have that recirculating pump going to where you will go to any faucet in the house, and you're going to have hot water almost instantaneously, and you don't have to wait for it to run.
0: Which we had in tank water heaters, right? Wasn't there a Grundfro valve or something underneath the vanity, I remember.
1: Right. It was an aftermarket kind of science project you could put together.
0: Right.
1: But this is integral.
0: It's all built in. Yeah, because thank you for telling me that, because I wasn't aware that that was possible. In today's tankless systems, and because a lot of people think that a tankless water heater is instant hot water, and then they say, "Well, no, it's not going to do that." But yours does do that. Reliance has one that's going to do that.
1: Correct.
0: That's pretty awesome.
1: We're heating water at the unit instantly, but it doesn't get through the pipes instantly.
0: Yeah.
1: So this will actually do that. We'll recirculate the water through the pipes. And we have the timer on there, so it doesn't have to run all the time, and you're not wasting energy while you're sleeping or away at work.
0: Now, you said that whole category is growing.
1: Yes, sir.
0: Pretty remarkably growing, right? I mean, it's taken a little bit of time, and changes that you've made at Reliance, obviously, has made a big difference in how the consumer looks at that.
1: Well, I would say I'd be eating crow right now because, you know, 20 years ago, if you would have brought this up to me, I would have said, hey,
0: I'm right there with you.
1: It's a lot of talk about nothing, right? It's really small part of the market. But with a 20, 25% growth year over year, you're talking almost 8 to 10% of the market right now is tankless. And it's not just residential. I mean, we're talking residential today. But now you go into hotels and they'll have 8 or 10 or 12 of these tankless water heaters on the wall. So if one goes down, you still have hot water versus that huge, you know, $10,000, $20,000 commercial that they had back in the day.
0: So why isn't it higher? Or I guess it will be.
1: It's been growing in
0: Europe for years, right?
1: I mentioned earlier, we're kind of spoiled here.
0: Yeah.
1: In Europe, they don't have, every house doesn't have, you know, there are a lot of apartments.
0: But now you fit our culture.
1: Right.
0: Really?
1: Yes.
0: I mean, that's what it comes down to.
1: Yes. Historically, I used to say that the tank heaters fit the way Americans used hot water, which is a ton in the morning, and then you heat it back up, and a ton at night. But you still, if you go on vacation, whatever, you're heating that water when you're not there.
0: I know.
1: This is not doing it.
0: I don't think energy is going to get any cheaper, do you?
1: No, sir.
0: No.
1: I don't see that happening.
0: So how do you feel, because I know how I feel, and it may not be correct anymore. How do you feel about electric tankless?
1: So electric tankless is good in certain markets. And the reason I say it takes a lot of power to heat water, and it really matters on the difference in between the temperature of the water coming in versus your 105 we like to put out for a shower. So if you're in the north and your water's coming in the winter at 40 degrees and you got to go up to 105, you literally will need two or three 60-amp breakers. So you're talking half the power.
0: Okay. We're feeling the same way.
1: Yeah.
0: That's what I say. It's just, basically in the Midwest, Northeast and stuff, it's just not practical.
1: Correct.
0: And that's why the heat pump tank type came along, right? That's practical.
1: Yes. And the only time I say it makes some sense there is, let's say you have a store and you have two bathrooms. You could put a little instantaneous electric under there to wash your hands, but it'll keep up with that. But when you get into a whole house,
0: I totally agree.
1: Not unless you're in Florida, Texas, California, in a warm market. Yeah, Arizona. Warm market doesn't really make any sense today.
0: Well, Scott, you've been a fountain of information. I appreciate it. I did learn something, a couple things, and that's always good. That's why I love coming to these shows. Now, the association of Reliance with Do It Best and True Value, you say tankless.
1: Yeah, these are in stock. You can get them in your local hardware store as well as tanks. We've been partners with both Do It Best and True Value for decades.
0: I agree. I sold the Reliance tank type.
1: Yep, and we're a division of A.O. 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
0: Very good. Thank you so much.
1: Thank
0: appreciate
1: you,
0: your time.
1: Much appreciated.
0: Very
1: Thank
0: good.
1: You,
0: Thank you. All right, we're 18 minutes after the top of the hour. A quick break as we continue. You're at home with Gary Sullivan.
2: 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This is At Home with Gary Sullivan.

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All right, back at it we go. 23 minutes after the top of the hour. Sometimes I just can't quit yakking, especially at a show when there's all this good stuff and things to talk about, that's for sure. And there's certainly plenty of very neat products. I'm sitting right across from Milwaukee Power Tools and all the accessories for cutting wood and drilling into brick and all kinds of good stuff. And wandering over there and chatting with them, you find out all kinds of good stuff. Hey, we got a couple of minutes, and I want to pass on just a couple of tips. I talked earlier about controlling the humidity levels. You know, humidity will decrease as the temperature decreases, and we haven't really had a cold snap. You know, if you're running humidity in your home 50-55%, you're golden. When we start getting down to freezing, you want to be even lower. You want your benchmarked air for your humidity is 35-40%. So watch the humidity levels. That's one thing I would certainly keep an eye on. Also, I know in different parts of the country, leaves are starting to change and maybe have been for the last week or so. Some are still very green, but I can't encourage you enough, especially with the type of rains we have, the importance of keeping those gutters nice and clean. So as the leaves fall and you don't have gutter protection, they're going to get in that gutter, and they're going to get wet, and they're going to get soggy, and they're going to create blockages. And when they create blockages, they don't drain. And when they don't drain, they overflow right on your foundation. And that leads to problems in your crawl space and your basements. So I'm not asking you to get up on your house every, you know, every weekend and clean out the gutters. But, you know, make sure they're clean going into the leaf drop area. And, you know, because I don't know how long they've been in there. They might be mushy. Might be a blockage now. And then as they fall and they start getting mushy and start blockage, get them out. Soon the leaves are finished falling, get them out. And if you've got gutter brush in them, or you got leaf filters and gutter helmet in there, you can check them. You're probably good, but just double check them. Make sure those gutters are free flowing. Also, make sure they're anchored tightly to the soffits, that they're not leaning forward. There are brackets to hold them. There's gutter screws that can go in that can pull that gutter back. Make sure it's taut against the fascia board. Otherwise, that drip edge from the roof starts getting watered down behind the gutters. Fascia board begins to rot, the wood gets soft, animals can get into your attic, and you can end up with a $3,000 bill with no problem at all. So, you know, some of the things we preach on and we get a little, maybe a little redundant at times, the reason that is because it's really important that we take care of those particular issues and be mindful. As you take a walk around the home, maybe you have some good weather. Take a look at your miter cuts on your fascia board, you know, the 90-degree angles. If there is a gap there, get some caulking in there. Repaint that. Make sure that's nice and tight, too, because animals will start looking for a place to winter over, too.

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0: All right, back to work we go. We are 33 minutes after the top of the hour. You're at home with Gary Sullivan, and I've been telling you all morning, I'm going to bring somebody on that's going to say, you can paint the wall, and if you don't like the color, well, you could just peel it off.
10: Yep, that's some paint.
0: That's unbelievable. I have so many questions for you, Esteban. I have so many
10: questions. That's why we are here, to answer all of your questions.
0: Okay, why?
10: Okay, so have you been in a rental that you want to paint, and then you cannot because you have to pay a lot of money to take this?
0: You're right. So when you're renting an apartment or a condo or a house, that's somebody else's piece of property.
10: Yeah.
0: And they say, leave it alone. We'll get it when you leave, or you and I will talk about
10: it. Yeah, or I will take your deposit, and then you don't want to lose your deposit. So with this kind of paint, it's called unpaint.
0: College.
10: You can paint a lot of stuff.
0: Dorms.
10: You can paint

0: dorms, military housing, college. You can paint your walls, you can paint your tables. We call it expand the paint out of the wall. So that is the piece of information that you need, because you don't want to be committed to the color, and then you don't want to pay a lot of money in order to take the color away. So with this kind of product, you can do it.
1: You're so much smarter, man. I never would have thought of that.
0: we have been doing a lot of great stuff with it. I mean, we are at our, for example, unpaint.com. You can find the product there and then get a lot of information. You can find us in other places like brick and mortar stores, such as Ace Hardware, such as Do It Best, True Value stores. So you can find the product that day.
1: All right. I'll be serious, and I promise. Because that's pretty cool.
0: Okay.
1: All right. So what other things? You talked about the walls. In fact, when Lene told me, I said, well, what do you need to do that for?
0: That's actually the most common question that we have. Why would I want to remove my paint?
1: So is this your idea?
0: Yeah.
1: Really? You're the man that came up with it?
0: Yeah. We came with the idea. We as a company... And we have an R&D team behind that goes after these crazy ideas that we have. We have other products, but here we are with Unpaint.
1: Okay.
0: So what do we want with Unpaint? And you were saying before, it's, come on, let's make paint funny.
1: Yeah.
0: You want to do, for example, seasonal stuff. So you want to paint your door orange for Halloween. Now you can do it. Before, you couldn't because you will have to go back.
1: Oh, yeah, I ain't doing that.
0: Or scrap the
1: paint. I'm not doing that for keepers.
0: Yeah, exactly. So this is a way to lower the risk of the commitment.
1: All right.
0: And then create new stuff. For example, right. we have people that has started buying a quart of Unpaint.
1: Right.
0: And now they're buying 10, 20 gallons at a time because they want to paint their house. They want to do an art gallery.
1: Wow.
0: They want to do a lot of stuff with this.
1: Good
0: so
1: for
0: it's
1: you.
0: It's a pretty flexible.
1: Yeah,
0: product.
1: Very flexible.
0: Yeah.
1: So let's talk about application.
0: Okay.
1: First of all, let's talk about colors. You know, when you paint, you're always choosing colors.
0: Yep.
1: Does this come in just five colors?
0: No.
1: Or?
0: No. For example, if you go to a brick and store mortar, you will buy it exactly as paint. So you will go to the paint department, ask for your specific color, and then they will be able to tint it to your color, to your desired color, because there are thousands on one.
1: So they got a computer match that you can
0: exactly.
1: do.
0: Yeah,
1: okay.
0: Exactly.
1: That's,
0: and then in our webpage, that is unpaint.com, we have preset colors that you can pick, more than 100 colors, I think we have. And then you can pick from those, we will tint it, and then we will ship it to you, to your door.
1: This is great. So tell me about the application. Just like paint?
0: Just like paint. You can brush it, spray it, or roll it,
1: mm-hmm.
0: and that will be it. It's exactly the same. Mm-hmm. If you want to mask some areas that you don't want to paint, you will do it exactly as you do with paint. So we do not want to change the way you apply it,
1: the
0: way you buy it. We just want to change the way you put it off.
1: Durability.
0: Up to 1 year indoors. Okay. And if you're going for outdoors, it can last as the season. For example, if you're going for Halloween, as we are close to Halloween, then you will do 1 month, and then you will just take it away.
1: Who is your prime customer?
0: Our prime customer depends on the do-it-yourself guy or girl that wants to change the stuff at home. And then we have a lot of people coming from the rentals,
1: and
0: let's say more a pro user that it wants to customize or get their units better. So we have a mix of both. It will be pretty much everyone that wants to create an idea with this kind of paint. So we are not just boxed into a one kind of person. That will be our buying persona. We can go for everyone. If you at your house want to throw a party for Halloween, then you can paint your table orange, and then you will be our buying person. You see?
1: Yeah.
0: It's a lot of people that can do it.
1: So, okay, we talked about usage, talked about color. I'm sure a lot of people are going, how do you get rid of the paint? You say it's temporary.
0: Okay, so you'll just find an edge, a little edge, and start putting it off, and then it will start coming. Then the most important thing when you put the product on your wall in your table is to build a layer enough, thick enough for you to be able to peel it up in one piece. After that, it will come out easily.
1: So it reminds me of, and maybe, so if you get a piece of plexiglass and you have that little protective film over it for done scratch, It's kind of like that, maybe a little thicker.
0: Yeah, it will be like that. I mean, it will come in with the instructions, but it's pretty straightforward.
1: Well, I pulled some off. I mean, yeah, it's pretty cool.
0: Just put a couple of layers of paint, and then you will have enough product to take it off.
1: Right after they say why, I bet they say how does it come off, right? Is that the number?
0: Yeah.
1: That's tied for one and two of the questions.
0: We are used to this kind of questions. And we love it.
1: Because
0: it's to create new...
1: That's a compliment if they're asking those questions, because when Lene told me, I'm like, what? I never heard of such a thing.
0: So
1: I haven't heard a lot of things, but I didn't hear about that. And when I saw it, now that's pretty cool. Comes in flat finish.
0: Matte finish. Only one finish. Okay. One important thing is to let the guys know that are listening to us, the product is biodegradable. So it's carbon negative. We are taking away carbon out of the environment because it's plant-based. Okay. Once you take it away, you will just throw it in the garbage and it will be biodegrading in 1 year. So that's super important for this product. We are committed with the environment also.
1: You know, if I didn't ask what the name of the company was, I'd get fired. So what are we talking about? What's the name of the company?
0: The company that manufactures the paint, it's called Glast. Uh-huh. And the product itself, it's called Unpaint. So you can find us at
1: unpaint.com.
0: We want to be the antagonist of the.
1: Well, I think you're leading the pack right now, aren't you?
0: Yeah. 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It's patent in 50 plus countries around the world, and now we are having our quick adventure in United States.
1: I don't know if I can read that. Okay, Unpaint. 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I can pull it off. I don't know. How long does it take to dry?
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1: And the website is?
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1: Not only are you smart, you got a good web address.
0: Yeah.
1: You're just killing it, man. You're killing it. 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
0: Orgill, Amazon, Lowe's.com, Walmart.com, store at the Unpaint.
1: I guess I just crawled out from underneath the stone or the cave. I came out of the cave. I learned something big time.
0: That's why we are here. We like to expose the product and let people know that this kind of product exists.
1: That's why I come to these shows.
0: To get your ideas down to reality, because a lot of people say, "Oh, I would like to paint my cabinet of the kitchen because they're ugly. They are like a dark green color that I don't like." So, okay.
1: There's got to be a story that you had the aha moment that I got to invent this. What was
0: the aha moment? We were manufacturing a protective coating for construction, and then we say, "Okay, what happens if we add color to it?" And that was the aha moment that came with the Unpaint idea.
1: I love the story.
0: Yeah.
1: Thank you so much. I appreciate it. Esteban, thanks for joining us today.
0: Yeah, sure.
1: Certainly
0: come
1: appreciate
0: on.
1: It. You're quite
0: Invite
1: welcome.
0: Us anytime.
1: All right. Will do. Unpaint.com. If you don't believe it, I didn't. You can go to the website and learn more about it. Very cool product, though, I have to tell you. We'll continue. We'll bring back our friend Adam. He's the sponsor of this show, so he's responsible. As we wrap things up here from the Indianapolis Convention Center, the Do It Best True Value Merchandising Show, always a blast, always an honor to be here, and we'll wrap things up in the next break. As we continue, you're at home with Gary Sullivan.
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0: Something tells me it must be the wrap-up for our show already. I'll tell you what, the fastest 3 hours in radio, it always is when we go to these shows. And we're at the Do It Best True Value Market, and a lot of great companies and some great information. Thanks to Lene for gathering up some vendors here that can talk to us about what's new. Thank you for Adam, for Dumont, who was kind enough to sponsor us, Chris for putting us over the air, and Danny for orchestrating it back in the studio. I do want to remind you, every interview we cover today, if you missed an hour or so, you can pick it up via podcast, either wherever you get your podcast or the iHeart app. Just click podcast, At Home with Gary Sullivan. He's got them all labeled, and you can take a listen. But we learned a lot today, and learned a lot about Dumont and the different paint strippers. In fact, I have a couple questions, Adam.
6: Oh, I'm here to answer them.
0: I do have a couple questions. We were talking earlier about all the different kinds of paints and testing what kind of paint it is, and you know whether it's Smart Strip or the Advanced or the Peel Away, and there's four or five products. And you got a test kit, and I start thinking about different coatings and questions that I've received over the course of time. And one of them was a client that followed you, and it was Drylock.
7: Oh, sure.
0: And, you know, I get calls a lot of times, you know, Drylock is on there, it's held back to water, but occasionally maybe you get efflorescence on the block and it starts pushing the Drylock off, and it's, Gary, how do we get that off?
6: Right.
0: Or can I just paint over it? No, you probably ought to get that off.
6: Yeah, if you have anything underneath there, you definitely don't want to paint over it because the problem's still there.
0: Yeah, so would you have a stripper for something?
6: Actually, I would use a test kit.
0: Yeah.
6: Put it on there.
0: See which one
6: it is. It's
0: going to
6: be a water-based product.
0: Well, back in the day, they did make an oil base, and it would kill you if ever used it.
6: Well, that was probably a long time ago.
0: It was probably 30, 40 years ago, but they did. It was only made in an oil base. My gosh, you had to do it in the summer. You had to open every window in your house.
6: Sure.
0: You had to have fans. It was strong.
6: One
0: stuff.
6: Of our products should work on there.
0: Yeah.
6: And so.
0: So you can do a test.
6: Yeah. So get a test kit, put it on there, test it, see which one works best.
0: Yeah. And you've got it in, you know, a little $7-$8 kit.
6: Yep.
0: If you're a contractor and you're doing two or three houses,
6: sure,
0: you know, you got them in little half pints or pints.
6: Yeah.
0: And
6: so we
0: like
6: have
0: that.
6: We have little quart samples for more of the professional, the guy that does a lot of restoration work.
0: Yeah.
6: It's much easier for him to keep that in his truck.
0: Mm-hmm.
6: But for the consumer, you know, for the you know, hardware store guy, the single use test kit's probably going to be perfectly fine for their customer base.
0: Because
6: they're not the professionals. They're not going out there every day redoing things.
0: Right. Do you do any work with different cities, preservation societies, historical societies? I know, like, there's one in Cincinnati. It's in northern Kentucky.
6: Sure.
0: And they bring in different pros that, you know, different companies that work on restoration, plasterers and things like that.
6: Typically, what we'll do is we're members of the American Institute of Architects.
0: Okay.
6: And a lot of the commercial jobs, the big restoration jobs, those jobs, they'll have an architect involved. And when they have to go through the process, okay, we need to remove this paint or we need to remove that, we're the brand that they call.
0: Okay.
6: So a lot of times, we're not necessarily with individual.
0: But they've got the information.
6: Correct. And so we're the brand that is typically called upon.
0: Okay.
6: So
0: you've done the Hollywood sign. You've done the Eiffel Tower. Didn't you do the Capitol Dome?
6: We've done the Capitol Dome.
0: I thought so.
6: That was
0: a big one, huh?
6: Yeah, and the pictures that you see there, it was a lot of work.
0: But again,
6: we delivered on what we promised. At the end of the day, that's what it's all about.
0: Oh, my goodness.
6: And and the jobs keep, the big restoration jobs just keep coming.
0: Oh, sure.
6: You know, I'm glad that we are preserving things instead of tearing things out.
0: You go to Europe and you see these old cathedrals and things like these old buildings, hundreds and hundreds and hundreds of years old.
6: Yep.
0: And it's a delight to go through and just look at the architecture.
6: Sure. Yeah. You know, we are a disposable society.
0: Right.
6: But what we're finding now is people are picking up furniture off the side of the road.
0: Mm-hmm.
6: They're refinishing it. So they're picking up something for free, spending $40, $50 to redo it, and they're turning around and selling it for $400 or $500.
0: I agree.
6: You know,
0: in our neighborhood, we joke. Just put it out by the street.
6: Yeah.
0: Somebody will pick it up.
6: Yeah, you don't have to pay the garbage.
0: You know, if you're tired
6: man.
0: Of it or you just don't want to restore it, you don't want to screw around with it.
6: Right.
0: It's amazing.
6: Yeah, it really is. And it's a nice thing that, you know, for many years it was real popular just to tear the wood out of an old house and put new trim in.
0: Yeah.
6: And now people are starting to, that's
0: yeah, try to buy a baseboard like it was 80 years ago.
6: Exactly.
0: Just go ahead and work on that.
6: Right. So we're finding a lot more of that now in the marketplace of people are really wanting to restore instead of replace.
0: Well, they want that ambiance.
6: Right.
0: It can be new and old at the same time.
6: Very true.
0: That is
6: And
0: so
6: then
0: true.
6: The next owner can paint over it. Then the next one can remove the paint.
0: Well, one other thing. I know you guys don't sit on your laurels. And
6: right.
0: You've made huge gains with these environmentally friendly strippers. And it's not just for contractors, folks. He's got, you know, if you want to strip that old kitchen table, you got the product for
6: absolutely,
0: that.
6: Absolutely. Yeah.
0: Probably, you know, if it's just been painted, probably don't have anything to even test. Just get the
6: right.
0: smart strip and
6: yeah.
0: go to town. I guess my battery died. So you're going to have to tell me when it's time to go home. But so all these products aren't for big major jobs.
6: No,
0: they're
6: no.
0: for. See, the do-it-yourselfer,
6: yeah,
0: for sure.
6: You know, that's where our business was.
0: Mm-hmm.
6: And we're bringing that business to the consumer.
0: Okay.
6: And we're bringing 45 years of experience in this
0: right.
6: category
0: right.
6: to the consumer. So it's bringing professional-grade products that are tested,
0: right.
6: proven to the consumer.
0: They work, baby.
6: And that's what we want. We want 100% satisfaction.
0: Sure.
6: You know, we do talk about the test kit quite a bit, but...
0: Yeah.
6: That gives you that satisfaction that uh-huh. it's going to work. And when
0: excellent.
6: You see the Eiffel Tower, Yerkes Observatory,
0: right.
6: The Hollywood sign, well, if it didn't work on those, we're not going to be in business very long.
0: That's right. That's right. So, resting on your laurels, what's new? I know you got a graffiti remover.
6: Yeah.
0: Tell me about that, because that's a great product.
6: Yeah. So we've had our graffiti removers for quite a long time. It's a new application system we talked about earlier today. It's the non-aerosol bag-on valve.
0: Yep.
6: Has a lot of great attributes to that. Nice, even, consistent spray. Non-flammable, low right. VOCs, recyclable.
0: Don't waste product.
6: Right. You use almost 100% of the product right. in there. Recyclable.
0: Mm-hmm.
6: So, the can gets punctured, air comes out.
0: Yeah.
6: So
0: that's a big step.
6: Right, right. And so,
0: you don't have to worry about brushing all that stuff on there and all that messy work. You just,
6: and the other thing about all of our products, when they're a water-based product, cleanup is water.
0: Yeah.
6: So you don't have to use anything else, any other solvent, to remove.
0: I love that story about that chapel, and you know, let's just say 25 coats of paint.
6: Yeah.
0: And you put this on and you put the cloth over it, you go home, you go to bed, and you come in and the cloth and the paint's on the floor.
6: Yep.
0: Did you give a big woohoo when that was done? I mean,
6: yeah,
0: you had to be excited.
6: It was the contractor that actually gave me that picture.
0: Is that right?
6: Yeah. And
0: he gave a big woohoo, didn't he?
6: Yeah. I'm like, holy cow.
0: I worked all night.
6: Exactly. Exactly. So stories like that are really, I mean,
0: proof in the pudding.
6: Right. It really is.
0: And the website for your products
6: is DumondGlobal.com.
0: All right. Adam, thank you very much for having us
6: thank
0: up
6: you.
0: Here. It's been a pleasure. It's also nice to talk to you in person
6: sure.
0: rather than over the phone.
6: Sure.
0: And at length, so we can cover all the different products you
6: yep.
0: have. So
6: And it's great being
0: that.
6: Here to do it. Best True Value Market. I've been coming to this place, Indianapolis, since 1989.
0: Yeah,
6: so I've seen this show grow from a little show to a really big one. So.
0: And the folks at Do It Best and True Value, the
6: fantastic.
0: Do It Best group.
6: Yeah.
0: Fantastic.
6: Boy,
0: real people.
6: They really
0: real
6: are.
0: People, so. Appreciate it very much.
6: Thank you, sir.
0: All right. Lene, thank you. Chris, thank you. And Danny, thank you for putting up all those interviews on the app. Certainly appreciate it. Good Lord willing, we'll be back next weekend for more At Home with Gary Sullivan.

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7: A lockdown lifted. I'm Deborah Valentine, Fox News. Towson University in Maryland issued a shelter-in-place order Sunday evening after a nearby shooting injured one man. Baltimore County Police spokesperson Detective Trey Corbin says the injured person has been taken to a hospital.
8: Notified that an individual and located this individual in the area of Campus Drive. It is an 18-year-old male who sustained a non-life-threatening gunshot wound.
7: Police say the injured person and the shooting are not related to the university. He confirmed people are in custody without providing further details. 5 men arrested near the UK air base RAF Fairford on Sunday. Fox's Rich Edson reports.
9: An investigation is underway in the United Kingdom after 5 men were arrested on suspicion of terror and explosive offenses. Police responded after a tip-off that 3 suspicious vehicles were traveling toward a British Air Force base. It's been used by U.S. military bombers within the war with Iran. Nearby homes were evacuated while the bomb squad searched the vans. President Trump says the suspects were under surveillance and claims they were looking to do, quote, big damage.
7: Prime Minister Andy Burnham on X called the incident deeply concerning. Microsoft co-founder and philanthropist Bill Gates has called on the U.S. to be a leader in regulating the growth of artificial intelligence. He warns that AI is advancing at a pace that's hard to keep up with. Gates tells NBC's Meet the Press that the scale of what's coming is historic.
10: This is truly an evolutionary event. You know, we have created an intelligent species that in many respects is already smarter than we are, and over the next several years at kind of exponentially improving level will be insanely smarter than we are.
7: The Microsoft co-founder has been a prominent voice in technology. 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
23: This is Lee Habib, and this is Our American Stories, the show where America is the star and the American people, coming to you from the city where the West begins, Fort Worth, Texas. Herman Melville's life reads just like his books, full of adventure, color, and penetrating genius. William Faulkner confessed he wished he'd written Melville's Moby Dick. But the high esteem he commands today is far from the reality he experienced during his lifetime. Today we're going to go on an adventure with a man who is now considered America's Shakespeare. Let's take a listen.
24: On June 23rd, 1842, an American whaling ship dropped anchor 2,300 miles southeast of Hawaii in the Marquesas Islands in French Polynesia. Two of its young sailors, sick of conditions on board, quietly jumped ship and melted into the forest. Without maps or compass, Herman Melville and his friend Toby Green fought their way through the jungle, uncertain of their destination. Here's Melville from his first book, Taipei.
0: On we toiled, the perspiration starting from our bodies in floods, our limbs torn and lacerated with the splintered fragments of the broken canes, until we had proceeded perhaps as far as the middle of the break. I sunk down for a moment with a sort of dogged apathy, from which I was aroused by Toby, who had devised a plan to free us from the net in which we had become entangled.
24: Melville and Toby had in fact fallen into the hands of the Taipei natives. The Taipei's placed the young Americans under house arrest. But not long after, Toby escaped alone, while Melville found his freedom 4 months later. Melville's experiences in the Marquesas marked him for the rest of his life as a man who had lived among the cannibals. They also provided material for his first book, Taipei, published in 1846. Melville was rescued by an Australian whaling ship in desperate need of men, and he signed on as a seaman. Here's literary critic Alfred Kazin and Melville scholar Howard Vincent.
1: He had very little formal schooling. None of the great American writers did, except those who went to Harvard, like Emerson and Thoreau. He either went to Harvard or he went to the whaling fleet.
2: He says, "A whale ship was my Yale College and my Harvard." Now that is a great tribute to experience. The necessity of tough, rough, hard experience.
24: Soon after landing in Hawaii, he earned his keep, working odd jobs as a dry goods salesman and a pin setter at a bowling alley. In August 1842, in hopes of working his way home, Melville enlisted in the U.S. Navy as an ordinary seaman. These 14 months on board would become the basis for his fifth book, White Jacket, published in 1850. Melville was 25 and had been gone from home for almost 4 years. He returned to New York and to his distinguished family. As one historian put it, young Herman's world was one of servants and dancing schools. His grandfathers had been heroes in the Revolutionary War, one a participant in the Boston Tea Party. Born on August 1st, 1819 in New York City, he was the third born of 8 siblings. Herman's father put very little stock in his young son, writing this when his boy was just 7 years old. "He is very backward in speech and somewhat slow in comprehension, but you will find him, as far as he understands men and things, both solid and profound." Herman's father died when he was 12. Herman quit school, but his education never ceased. He devoured every book he could get his hands on. He took a job in his uncle's bank and his brother's store before he finally went to sea as an apprentice sailor. This was the beginning of many voyages that would lead to the adventures that would mark his literary masterpieces. By the age of 25, Herman Melville had experienced more of the world than most men would in a lifetime. It was 1844, and Melville returned home with sailor's wages and exotic tales of life in the South Seas. Encouraged by his family and friends, he began to put his adventures to paper. His first book, based on his 4 months as captive among the cannibals in the Marquesas, was loved by Harper Brothers of New York, but they finally rejected it, saying it was too exciting and impossible to be true, and therefore, without real value. Shortly after, a British and then another New York publisher bought the rights to Taipei, a peep at Polynesian life. Here's literary critic A. Robert Lee.
3: It was greeted, particularly in England and France, as one of the great, ingenuous American works. Here at last was the young American Adam, casting free of home, mother, father, the great American family, apple pie, and he'd gone off into that terrible place, the whaling fisheries.
24: Taipei was a great success. Reviewers, however, had trouble believing Melville's tale of life among the sensual cannibals until, quite by surprise, his long-lost mate, Toby, turned up in Buffalo, New York, and confirmed the story.
3: And there was another of these American wanderers. Just as Twain would take that arterial Mississippi River and go down it, wandering. Just as Poe would wander inside the chambers of his mind. Just as Whitman would talk of the open road. This notion that Americans are on the move, the westering, futuristic impulse. tremendous stuff to those of my ancestors who read it in Victorian England, sitting at home reading Trollope, Browning, Tennyson, listening to the family performances, Sunday church.
24: Here's Paul Metcalf, Herman Melville's great-grandson.
4: Each book represents a different aspect of his intelligence, of his emotion, of his energy, of his concerns. When you read the books chronologically, it's like reading his autobiography.
24: Then, Herman Melville met fellow American novelist Nathaniel Hawthorne. This encounter would affect Melville profoundly, and in turn, the book that he was struggling to write, first named The Whale, and later known as Moby Dick.
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23: And we continue with Our American Stories and the story of America's Shakespeare. Herman Melville. Let's pick up where we last left off.
7: Melville saw in Hawthorne the writer he aspired to be and eventually dedicated the finished novel to his friend. Here's Hawthorne biographer James Mello.
10: Somebody like Hawthorne could be an encouragement just by the fact that he had managed to do this great book, The Scarlet Letter, and working on themes about the dark side of human nature. And I think that encouraged Melville to sort of rethink the book about the whale that he had already started doing and decide that he could make something greater out of it.
7: Here's Melville historian Jay Leda.
11: He wanted to write like Hawthorne. And so some of that admiration is really the admiration of a disciple, I think.
7: Whereas Hawthorne took the general and made them particular, Melville tended to take real events and made them symbolic and suggestive. Here's poet and novelist Robert Warren.
12: He wrote Hawthorne saying, "You dare to say the unsayable. You recognize the evil in the universe." And he, totally unlike, say, Emerson, who called all evil, all sin, merely the mumps and measles of the universe to be soon outgrown. That was not Melville. It'll never be outgrown. It's an unending battle against the white whale.
7: In the fall of 1850, with an advance from his publishers, Melville bought a 160-acre farm in Pittsfield, Massachusetts. He named it Arrowhead. It's here where he would finish what would become the metaphysical classic, Moby Dick. Here again is A. Robert Lee.
3: Shakespeare, whose language, whose voices, whose ventriloquism were everything to Melville, at once admiring Shakespeare and at the same time wanting to say, we must have Shakespeare's here. Why no American Shakespeare's?
7: In August 1851, Herman Melville finished Moby Dick. He was 31 years old and had written an American book worthy of Shakespeare. A vast, funny, and terrifying story of good and evil, told through the adventures of one man's mad pursuit of a great white whale. The book is a simultaneous combination of an adventure story, a detailed account of the whaling industry, a cautionary tale, and a metaphor whose meaning scholars still argue over today. Here's how Moby Dick begins.
14: Call me Ishmael. Some years ago, never mind how long, I thought that I would sail about a little and see the watery part of the world. Whenever I grow grim about the mouth and hazy in the eyes, whenever it's a damp November in my soul, I count it time to get to sea. Almost all men, sometime or other, cherish these same feelings toward the ocean. Why did the old Persians hold the ocean holy? And the still deeper meaning of that story of Narcissus, who, because he could not grasp the mild, tormenting image in the fountain, plunged into it and drowned. That same image we ourselves see in all rivers, in oceans and in lakes and wells. The image of the ungraspable, the phantom of life. And that is the key to it all.
1: The speed of his mind, the speed of his ability to go from one imaginative fancy to another, and above all, the way in which he covers the whole world, the whole cosmic world. After all, Moby Dick, which is now firmly established, a classic, is the most cosmic book in American literature. And everybody's in it, and every kind of person's in it.
16: He peaked at 32. He did other things, interesting, and just first rate, but they were different. There's nothing to compare with Moby Dick.
0: But to do that and to speak in such profundity and to organize that, it's more than the Ninth Symphony. It's a juggling act of cerebration and of affect. That is, there is not only left and right hemisphere, but there's a lot of pituitary in there too. There's a lot of passion in that book.
15: Moby Dick has what all the classic works of literature have, what we like to call a mythical situation, a situation that can appeal to anyone's imagination. Seeking a great beast, you see, it's the myth of the hunt. It's the myth of the big one that got away. It's like Faulkner's bear. And anybody can understand this. Indeed, he develops the sense of this great white whale to the point that the whale may very well be the protagonist of the story. You can argue that he is the hero.
24: But the notion that this is a chase story is simplistic, to say the least. Underneath the visual subplot is the more real yet unseen plot. Dr. Dwight Lindley is a professor of English at Hillsdale College. He shares one example of how Melville uses this approach in his storytelling.
17: Captain Ahab, who is this obsessive personality with some real psychological and moral problems, you know, he wants to be in charge in a way that's just humanly impossible for him to be in charge. And he shows that in order to pursue this vendetta, this impossible task, he has to persuade the men around him to follow him. And so he becomes a kind of rhetorical master. He tells these dramatic, lurid tales of his encounter with Moby Dick and brings them all on board to pursue the blood of this white whale and promises them gold. And they all pile in because he has such a fantastic way of speaking about it. He's very persuasive and dynamic. But then they end up going to their deaths. And so one of the things that Melville is thinking about in the story is how tyranny actually works. You know, tyranny is this form of government where a single person dominates over the multitude in the power of his speech and his promises and his vision, but who doesn't actually have the good of the people in mind. And so one of the things that he's thinking about the whole time is, how is it that people actually end up getting sucked into a path that's really bad for them? Humans all want a dramatic purpose in their lives. And, you know, we all want a really powerful reason for living. And so if we're not very excited about the prospects we have right now, and we don't have a really transcendent, awesome reason to be alive, we're going to be easily talked into following somebody who does, if that person has the right kind of persuasive powers.
24: This tale of Captain Ahab and his crew presented the realm of American myth. In fact, the great white whale wreaking its vengeance on its monomaniacal peg-leg tormentor is one of the most widely recognized images in our nation's literature. We encounter it in comic books, on coffee cups, and in numerous other artifacts of our popular culture. We have absorbed it, ingested it, and appropriated it as a permanent fixture of the American psyche.
23: And you're listening to the story of Herman Melville. And my goodness, what a story it is. We're especially now talking about his masterpiece, Moby Dick. The movie versions can do it no justice, as movie versions rarely do of great novels. And this may be America's greatest novel, and maybe America's greatest novelist as well. Inspired by Hawthorne to complete this epic tale, it was first called Well, later Moby Dick. Where were our Shakespeares? He asked. By the way, Emerson asked the same thing in his famous Harvard speech in 1839. We needed to create our own American literature and not look to the muses of Europe. Well, my goodness, here was Melville setting the standard as Hawthorne did. When we come back, more of the story of America's Shakespeare, Herman Melville, here on Our American Stories.
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9: He piled upon the whale's white helm the sum of all the rage and hate felt by his whole race. If his chest had been a cannon, he would have shot his heart upon it.
8: Scully from The X-Files was such a fan of the book, she called her dad Ed, and she was Starbuck.
10: Hello, Starbuck. It's Ahab.
8: According to Howard Schultz's book, Pour Your Heart Out, How Starbucks Built a Company One Cup at a Time, Starbucks co-founder Gordon Bowker suggested they name their business after the whaling ship in Moby Dick to his then creative partner, Terry Heckler, who responded, "Nobody's going to want to drink a cup of Pequod." They decided Captain Ahab's first mate, Starbuck, would be the name of the then unknown brand. Here again is A. Robert Lee, reading and then unpacking Melville's symbolism in Moby Dick.
11: I always go to sea as a sailor because of the wholesome exercise and pure air of the forecastle deck. You couldn't ask anything better than that. That is the Boy Scout, that is Ishmael, going for that invigorating moment. The sea. We read on, for as in this world headwinds are more prevalent than winds from astern, that is, if you never violate the Pythagorean maxim, so for the most part the Commodore on the quarterdeck gets his atmosphere at second hand from the sailors on the forecastle. He thinks he breathes it first, but not so. Now that, of course, is Melville tricking the reader. What on earth is the Pythagorean maxim? What on earth is this buried reference to these various headwinds? Well, not to put too fine an edge to it, it is simply that the Pythagorean maxim says, don't eat beans, it gives you wind. If you have wind, you fart. This is a reference inside this most classic of whaling books to a fart. Sailors fart, and therefore, surprisingly, the Commodore gets his wind, if you'll forgive me, from the astern.
8: In October 1851, Melville's second son was born to be followed by two daughters. Moby Dick's sales were poor, and the

0: Its indifference toward the book caused Melville more problems than a bruised ego. He had bet too much on the book's prospective success. He had taken out a second mortgage on Arrowhead and was now having trouble making the payments. He was also overdrawn on the account with his publishers. Melville again needed a book that would sell. Pierre was written to appeal to his popular audience, but he had miscalculated again. Critics condemned the book, and readers didn't buy it. And the literary community even began to question his sanity. Melville's treatment of sexual themes of incest and illegitimacy was too much for his Victorian audience. In 1863, he was forced to sell Arrowhead and move back to New York City and turned his attention to poetry. Melville was deeply affected by the Civil War. He traveled to the battlefront and observed the war firsthand. From newspaper accounts and personal observations, he would produce Battle Pieces in 1866, a collection of Civil War poems. Here again is Robert Warren sitting on the battlefield at Shiloh in southwestern Tennessee.
1: Nobody wanted to read Melville. Melville was a dead man and felt like a dead man. And suddenly the war came, and the war woke him up. His own grief, his own sense of defeat, was now merged with a much broader one, a wider one, a national tragedy. His personal tragedy was absorbed into that. And somehow you can't help feeling that that fact is what drove him to the poems on the Civil War.
2: One cannot be profound about life. I don't think it's possible without touching on the topic of death. Melville did more than touch on the topic. He explicated it. He wrestled with it. He chewed on it. He thought about it. He spoke to it. He was not obsessed with the topic, but it's in every one of his books.
0: In December 1866, at the age of 47, Herman Melville took what amounted to be the first consistent paying job of his adult life. His salary, a mere $4 a day. It was a desk job working as a customs inspector, number 75, at the Port of New York. After 19 years of service, a family inheritance allowed Melville to retire from the customs house. He was 66. Once again, he was free to devote full time to his writing. There was still some interest in him in England, but at home, he was almost completely forgotten. And when Melville died at 72 of a heart attack on September 28, 1891, more people knew him as a retired customs inspector than as a great writer. Though he's now recognized as a master of fiction, readers then just found him weird. Melville was truly a man ahead of his time. It wasn't until the 1920s, when the Melville revival began, that he was finally recognized as one of the greatest American writers. So it should be no surprise that the blank scroll on his gravestone at Woodlawn Cemetery in the Bronx still reminds us how little understood and appreciated this man was in his day.
2: Melville is Apollonian in his thoughts. He is clean and clear. He is Bach-like. But then he's Rococo and ornate and Melvillian in the expression of those pristine thoughts. I like that combination. It's much better than the other way around, a fuzzy thought said simply.
3: Melville's metaphors slide into their meanings and hit you and tap. They don't hit you, they tap you and move away, and you have to say, wait a minute, he meant this and that. And that's the way with any great poet.
2: Love and hate, light and dark, good and bad, morality and license. All these things run all through his book.
4: We like people, don't we, who will take on the large questions. We've lost that Victorian confidence.
0: The New York Times wrote a week after Herman Melville's death, "There has died and been buried in this city a man who is so little known, even by name, to the generation now in the vigor of life that only one newspaper contained an obituary account of him. And this was but 3 or 4 lines. He has died an absolutely forgotten man." Dick is now one of the most famous books in the English language. For all the mockery that he endured during his life, it looks like Herman Melville got the last laugh. He may have seen it coming. For as Ishmael says, there are times when a man takes his whole universe for a vast practical joke, though the wit thereof he but dimly discerns, and more than suspects that the joke is at nobody's expense but his own.
5: And a terrific job on the production, editing, and storytelling by our own Greg Hengler. And you heard so many great literary voices in that piece, and also some remarkable readings. I urge you, pick up Moby Dick. And what a story we heard about, well, so much. But in the end, the reception to Moby Dick, which was just terrible. Sales weren't just poor. They actually put him into the poorhouse. His reputation fell into the dumpster. And by 1866, he was a full-time worker as a customs inspector. And we learned that when he died, nobody had given him any credit for the works he'd done. He died almost anonymously. But those themes that he hit, love and hate, good and bad, morality and license, as one of those critics said, he hit with a flair, a style that Americans fell in love with in the 1920s. The story of America's Shakespeare, Herman Melville's story, here on Our American Stories.
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5: This is Our American Stories, and as you all know by now, some of our favorite stories to tell are stories about businesses, because these are the American dream. Often, the American dream is starting your own place. By the way, it also means coaching a football team, or starting a church, or being a nurse. But we have a general fondness of people who start businesses, because where do jobs come from? We previously told you the story of Jim Keyes and how he rose out of poverty to become the CEO of 7-Eleven and save the company from collapsing after filing for bankruptcy. Today, Jim joins us again to tell another story of 7-Eleven. Here's Jim with the story.
23: Around the time the company filed for bankruptcy, I went to my mentor at the time, the person who had encouraged me to come to 7-Eleven, a guy named John Thompson. He was the son of the founder of 7-Eleven. 7-Eleven started in 1927 with an ice house, an ice dock in Oak Cliff, just south of Dallas. And it was selling 50-pound blocks of ice to people to put in their, quote, their ice box. Literally, there was no refrigeration at the time. You couldn't just plug in a refrigerator. So it's hard to imagine that in 1927 we were still doing this. And how did you get ice to Dallas, Texas? So they were a very successful company, but it was quite a process to mine ice, literally, from the north, get it to the south, store it. In an environment with no refrigeration, they had to store the ice literally underground and to sell it in small blocks that people could put in their ice box to keep their milk and their eggs cold. So I went to John Thompson and said, should I leave the company? Have I made a bad career choice here? You know, I've only been here for 5 years. I'm still a pretty young guy. You're bankrupt. We're bankrupt. People are saying 7-Eleven has no need to exist anymore because grocery stores were open 24 hours. Everyone else sold beer and cigarettes. And he said, that's precisely the problem. He said, if you go back, he said, I'll just tell you what my daddy told me, the story of the Frigidaire being invented sometime around 1928. He said, here we were selling ice. And we would have gone out of business by 1930. But my uncle Johnny Green, he said, started asking customers what they want. And what they told him was, we don't come here for the ice. We come here for the convenience of buying ice from you. Or how else are we going to get ice, right? So you make it convenient. Well, now we've got Frigidaire. We don't need ice anymore. We've got our own refrigerator to keep things cold. Why don't you sell us things to put in that more conveniently than having to run to the grocery store? And so they did. So that literally was the birth of the first convenience store, 7-Eleven, that was called U-Totem at the time. And they emerged from there. John's lesson to me was that he said, Jim, if you dial forward to 1990, 1991, we've gotten ourselves to the point now where we sell beer, soft drinks, and cigarettes because those things used to be more convenient to buy here than somewhere else. But everybody sells those now. So your job is to find things that people need more conveniently. And if you can do that, there's no reason. He said, convenience will never go away. Beer and cigarettes may diminish, but convenience will never die. And I took him to heart. I stayed with the company, started becoming obsessed with finding things, whether it was a multifunction ATM that we could put in every store, prepaid phone cards that I found in Asia and brought back to the United States, a beer with an aluminum bottle that you see now, you know, everywhere that we use to differentiate. I found that product in Asia and brought it back here to the United States and convinced Budweiser to make it first. And lots of ways to innovate with convenience, and that differentiation gave us 10 years of improved same-store sales and helped make my career. I talk a lot about the American dream now. And I talk a lot about being the beneficiary of the American dream. But I never really understood it or talked about it in personal terms until I discovered from my first generation 7-Eleven franchisees what the American dream really was. And that occurred in a backwards way. Again, it occurred through crisis, through catastrophe. It happened on 9-11. I was on my way to work. I was actually stopping at the office to pick up a bag and head to New York City on 9-11. By the time I got to the office, of course, the first tower had been hit and my flight was canceled and we were all gathered around the TVs trying to figure out what was going on. And it wasn't long. It was probably right after the second tower fell and there was now confirmation that this was a terrorist attack that we started getting inbound calls about franchisees. We had, in the worst case, right in Chicago, we had an off-duty police officer go up to one of our franchisees, Sikh, Indian, a gentleman, put a gun to his head, said, go back home. You just blew up the World Trade Center. So it was a blanket stereotype of everyone in our stores, from Indians to Pakistanis to Mexican immigrants who were running a store or in a store who were perceived to be the problem. That was a wake-up call for all of us. We invoked our Y2K protocol, which is, interestingly enough, we just come through Y2K without any incident. But thankfully, we put a protocol in place that allowed us to communicate with every single store on an hourly basis in case there were problems. So we put that protocol in place, and we're shocked at the number of incidents that were occurring all over the country in our stores, where first-generation Americans were being persecuted for their image. Not even their religion or their ethnicity, just for their image in the store as non-American, perceived to be non-American. So we put a number of things in place. We were the first to reach out to the American Red Cross and said, we want to bury our stores in red, white, and blue. We did the little red, white, and blue ribbons and started selling them for a dollar with a tribution going to the Red Cross. We ended up raising like $300 million in the first 30 days to be able to help in some way. But our objective was somewhat selfish. We wanted to Americanize the stores and deflect this perception that people had that we were not American. Following that, I began to talk to franchisees. Why are we? You know, we had been the butt of Jay Leno's jokes, David Letterman's jokes. Jay Leno one time gave me an award here in Dallas, and when I walked off stage, everyone was laughing, and I didn't understand why they were laughing, and I sat down and was told, he just, as soon as you walked off stage, said, can you believe it, a guy from 7-Eleven who speaks English? And so I realized we've got a bad image here that is not, I mean, maybe it is true. Why are we so heavily minority in our stores? And I started asking franchisees, how'd you get here? Why did you become a 7-Eleven franchisee? And the stories were all very much the same. They were, ironically, my story. I came from nothing, or I came from a country where I had things and I came to this country with nothing. I came here with $500 in a suitcase, and I knew that hard work in this country would pay off. And so I found that if I go to a 7-Eleven store, I can work on my own. I can either work for another franchisee, and if I work really hard, they'll help me save enough money to get my own business. And then the harder I work, the more I can make. And if I want two stores or three stores, I can get those. That's 7-Eleven, that's Subway, that's McDonald's. It's the same story, and many of the franchisees are related. And so if you go to a place like Los Angeles, I found there are interrelated families where, you know, one family would be successful and they'd invite another family to come work in their store, and then that would shoot off five more franchisees. And I've realized this is the American dream. It's what these people, they've discovered the American dream. Here and in our own backyard, we have people that think there are no opportunities here. And they're not partaking of the American dream. So let's celebrate this. So I took them all to Ellis Island for the 75th anniversary of 7-Eleven. We were bringing a lot of international people to Ellis Island. It sort of freaked out the park police, but we got approvals to do this. We had a massive event there, and I did it on Ellis Island on purpose to celebrate the diversity of 7-Eleven. We had one of those beautiful things. We had a parade of 135 little kids, each carrying the flag of a country that was represented by our franchisees. All our franchisees from all over the world, from China, from Taiwan, Sweden, from everywhere, all came in. We had literally 135 or so nationalities represented in the fireworks and the whole thing on Ellis Island. But I gave a speech, and I brought up a guy who was the head of the franchisee organization, and he and I had discovered that we both lived in the same building in New York City. It was called the College Residence Hotel. It was a little by the day or maybe by the hour kind of hotel. It was a pretty shady place. It was all I could afford. It was all he could afford. We discovered that we lived there at the same time, and that I was staying there because I couldn't afford a place in New York when I was in Columbia University. I literally drove back and forth because gas was cheaper than an apartment until I found this place that I could actually afford. He was staying there because he came $500 in his pocket and a suitcase. So here we were, two very poor individuals with different paths. I went to Columbia University, ended up at 7-Eleven, became CEO of the company. He stayed in that franchise store, got a second store, a third store, became franchisee of four or five stores on Long Island. He was ironically making more money than I was at the time. But those are two exact outcomes. Celebrating the American dream. We both told our story on Ellis Island. Celebrating the American dream. Both different paths, but both classic examples of the American dream. My favorite franchisee story at 7-Eleven.
5: The story of the American dream, told as well as it can be told, Jim Keyes, his story, his franchisee's stories here on Our American Stories.
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0: Down lifted. I'm Deborah Valentine, Fox News. Towson University in Maryland issued a shelter-in-place order Sunday evening after a nearby shooting injured one man. Baltimore County Police spokesperson Detective Trey Corbin says the injured person has been taken to a hospital.
6: Notified that an individual and located this individual in the area of Campus Drive. It is an 18-year-old male who sustained a non-life-threatening gunshot wound.
0: Police say the injured person and the shooting are not related to the university. He confirmed people are in custody without providing further details. Five men arrested near the UK Air Base RAF Fairford on Sunday. Fox's Rich Edson reports.
7: An investigation is underway in the United Kingdom after five men were arrested on suspicion of terror and explosive offenses. Police responded after a tip-off that three suspicious vehicles were traveling toward a British Air Force base. It's been used by U.S. military bombers in the war with Iran. Nearby homes were evacuated while the bomb squad searched the vans. President Trump says the suspects were under surveillance and claims they were looking to do, quote, big damage.
0: Prime Minister Andy Burnham on X called the incident deeply concerning. Microsoft co-founder and philanthropist Bill Gates has called on the U.S. to be a leader in regulating the growth of artificial intelligence. He warns that AI is advancing at a pace that's hard to keep up with. Gates tells NBC's Meet the Press that the scale of what's coming is historic.
8: This is truly an evolutionary event. You know, we have created an intelligent species that in many respects is already smarter than we are, and over the next several years at kind of exponentially improving level will be insanely smarter than we are.
0: The Microsoft co-founder has been a prominent voice in technology. 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
19: 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Gary McNamara and Eric Harley talk about everything from politics to social issues and news of the day. 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
20: All across America, we are Red Eye Radio. He is Eric Harley and I'm Gary McNamara. Hey, I saw the story where Bill Gates said AI has the potential to kill a billion people. And I'm like, well, that's not the problem. We'll discuss that, by the way, a little bit later on.
28: Yeah.
20: This is it right here. When I saw this story, Walmart vows not to use customer data for personalized pricing. We won't do it. They assured customers they will not use personal data and then take that personal data with AI to personalize prices that are different for each and every consumer.
28: Oh my God.
20: Okay.
28: First of all, they may not change prices, but they're already using your personal data if you have an account with Walmart and you have, like, I have Walmart Plus, and they'll tell you, okay, here are the things, basically, your items. It says my items. You can click on my items and it will show you everything you buy. Usually on a regular basis, or something you just bought, whether it's in store or online.
20: Oh yeah, Target
28: and
20: has that.
28: So they're using personal data.
20: Yeah,
28: you know, and Amazon does the same thing. Now it is different. People think about it and go, "Well, wait a minute. You know, Charlie's getting a different price than I'm getting." You know, but there are other companies. I don't know about Walmart, but there are other companies that are already doing that, where they'll give you a flash. They'll send you a deal. It's like sending you a coupon, basically. And through the app, they'll send you a notification. Hey, flash deal on this thing you were looking at the other day or something you bought in the past. And it's good for today only or the next 2 hours only or whatever it might be. They're already doing that where we'll give you this coupon, but we're not offering the coupon to everybody. It may not be the same pricing for everybody. That's going to happen. They may not do it now, but if Walmart is going to compete with other e-commerce companies, and of course that's their number one goal, that's their game now, I don't see how they get around it eventually. I don't know how long they hold off.
20: I just love it. In a letter published Friday, the Walmart president and CEO, John Furner, reaffirmed the retail giant's longstanding everyday low price strategy, saying the company prices the product, not the person. I've heard concerns about companies using that information and technology to charge you more. I want to tell you where we stand. We price the product, not the person. Mm-hmm. He says prices may fluctuate when the cost of goods or transportation changes. Well, we know that already.
28: Sure.
20: Trust Walmart will not use customers' income, shopping history, urgency, or other personal information to set prices. Look, Walmart is not a car dealership.
28: Right, exactly. MSRP. And why is every month truck month? It's truck month at Walmart. But it's, you know, the thing is,
20: you know what when I see those ads that say, the ads that go, you can save, you buy this weekend, you'll save $19,000 on this truck.
28: Yeah. Why didn't you price it down there to begin with?
20: Well, my first question is always, if the reduction you're trying to tell me is $19,000, how much is the damn truck?
28: Yeah. if you're saving $19,000.
20: Oh. If I'm saving $19,000.
28: You can easily spend $75,000 on a pickup truck. It's crazy. It's insane.
20: That always gets to me. I'm like, no. That's all I wish to pay for a vehicle is $19,000.
28: No, I mean, you know, here's the thing is that I think this income pricing thing is, I think it has a lot of people concerned. I don't think any smart retailer would ever do that, because the moment that gets out, and it would get out, you know, there is, because I don't know of any e-retailer doing it right now, or any retailer doing it right now. There may be some out there that I'm not aware of. I'm just saying I don't know of any. The moment an insider in that organization, in that company, gets that out to the media, it's over. Because people don't want to be treated that way. Because here's what they'll say. Well, wait a minute. I'm now making $90,000 a year because I work three jobs. My income last year was, you know, $20,000, $30,000 more than my neighbors or whatever. But I'm making that much because I'm working three jobs.
20: Yeah.
28: And so, you know, the moment, it doesn't matter, because this trying to, this idea of pricing based on income levels and that the rich should pay more, you know, I mean, they're paying more because they buy more expensive stuff.
20: Means testing pricing is only for the government monopoly.
28: Yes, right. Like school lunches.
20: Or Social Security very soon.
28: Yes, exactly. Which is going to happen. Yeah. No, I mean, it's, you know, this, I see Walmart trying to get ahead of something that I don't think will ever be a broad thing, because the moment it gets out, if you're not competitive on pricing, and that includes, hey, this person often buys this, and we'll offer, because there's companies like Ibotta who have entered, they're an e-coupon company that have, in fact, integrated their business model into pretty much every retailer, right? And so those retailers are able, and they're manufacturers' coupons. That's all they are. And then they just offer it through, whether you're buying it in store or buying it online, and they offer it through that, you know, through that way. So if you're not being as competitive as you can be, which might include, hey, this guy buys a lot of this, let's offer him this, if he hit this coupon or this special for the next 2 hours or whatever, that may happen. In fact, is happening right now. That happens sometimes with these restaurant delivery companies, with these food delivery companies. They'll say, okay, here are these specials that are going on right now, and here's a special just for, they always say, just for you. And it's basically their repeat customer. And you reward repeat customers, and that's been happening for quite some time, going all the way back before e-commerce. But any company in their right mind that tries to price things higher for higher income is going to run into a loser all day. And the moment that gets out, it will, that rumor will always be that it's still in place. That's the problem. People won't be able to tell if it's actually gone, if they ever do it, and an insider comes out and says, hey, they're doing this. Then in the back of people's minds, they'll think, a lot of people will believe, well, they're still doing it. They said they stopped, but they're probably still doing it.
1: Yeah, and that's, you know, it's like, you know, it's like AI.
28: Yeah.
1: You know, and we'll get to the whole Bill Gates story, but I'm like, okay, he said it could kill a billion people. You know, AI, if not you, and I'm like, give me the specific scenario. I can't find a scenario. If you can't tell me a scenario, shut up, because you did the same thing about climate change.
28: Right.
1: And, you know, when I see stuff like that, but the rumor gets out, and that's the thing. We live in a social media conspiracy theory culture.
28: Right.
1: That's part of our culture today. So if you do it, Walmart getting ahead of this is probably a very, very smart thing to do. I got to tell you, though, the beautiful thing about technology.
28: Mm.
1: You know, so I traveled over the weekend, you know, to see Dad. And, you know, so I didn't get back till Saturday night. By the way, to the airlines again, I've said this I don't know how many times on the air. Don't brag about arriving early at DFW.
28: And then sit on the tarmac for 5 minutes waiting at the gate?
1: 5 minutes? An hour on the tarmac waiting for your gate to open.
28: Oh, my
1: right.
28: gosh.
1: You land 30 minutes early, brag about, we've landed 30 minutes early.
28: Yeah.
1: And then they, and it seems to be happening. My last two flights, you'll see it. Yeah. You'll see these planes. It's like Saturday night it happens. I don't know if it happens Sunday night.
28: Mm.
1: But you'll see, and I don't know whether it's just the buildup or whatever, or things start slowing down, or just so many of the airlines are late.
28: Mm-hmm.
1: But when we came up, we came up, I looked and I could see these American Airlines planes sitting, and I went, these gates aren't, the gates aren't ready. We went over the bridge to the other side where our gate was in B, and you could see the planes.
28: You drove over to Love Field.
1: Get out, everybody. Right down 183.
28: Yeah, exactly. Airport freeway.
1: Right, 183 to Loop 12.
28: There you go.
1: And right over to Love Field. And it was amazing how those wings fit under each and every bridge.
28: Yeah.
1: But we go to the other side. I'm like, there's like five planes, and then finally there was like eight planes all sitting there. I counted it, and you know, sitting there, some for like 15, 20 minutes, all waiting for gates to open. But don't say, you know, and we've arrived at the airport early, 30 minutes early. Don't brag about it, because early means you get me to the gate and off the plane.
28: Right.
1: You know, it's not, don't brag about tarmac or runway to runway.
28: Right. Yeah.
1: Or tarmac to tarmac.
28: Right.
1: It's gate to gate.
28: Yes,
1: but
28: exactly.
1: You know, the thing is, you know, as I've always said, you know, I'm not one of those, you know, you go on social media and the airlines are just eviscerated, you know. I can't believe it. I couldn't get in. They kept canceling my flight. Yeah, there's thunderstorms. They can't fly when you do that. And people seem to not understand that or don't want to understand it. But I fully understand that once you get in that tube, and like I said, you land early and they say 30 minutes. There's that anticipation. All right, I can be home by this time and everything else. And then you just sit there and they park for an hour. And you can see they've changed gates already.
28: Right.
1: When you're in the air, they change gates a couple of times. And you're like, well, they change gates. And the gate, after they change three times in an hour and a half, what gate I'm going to land at?
28: Mm.
1: You know, and then they brag, I land 30 minutes early. And then I'm sitting in this tube for an hour. Wait, and then the jet fumes started getting to everybody.
28: Yeah.
1: They're like, the pilot's trying to do it. We know the smell is there.
28: Yeah.
1: And, you know, actually, you know, little bit, tiny bit. I mean, 5% nausea. I just felt, oh, nauseated. It was like, oh, what's that? And I started thinking, wow, this is pretty bad. And then they got on and said, the pilots are trying to do something about it. Mm-hmm. You know, the jet. And so, but it's just, you're sitting in that little tube and you want to get out.
28: Mm-hmm.
1: And I think it's just a natural human instinct. You know, even though overall my, you know, the, even though both flights were late. And it has been a record this year for me for late flights.
28: Mm.
1: It's been, and I, you know, I'm not, you know, again, you're not sure what it is. You know, they, you know, they do the domino effect now of, you know, for example, if your plane's coming in, can't tell you how many times my, probably 90% of the time when I follow my flight coming in, the one that's supposed to be at my gate,
20: and they switch it and put you on a later flight that may even be on time, but it's getting in, so it'll make your flight late.
1: Mm-hmm.
20: You know, they just do that rolling. They keep it. If there's somebody later than you, they put the plane there, and then they just keep rolling along.
1: Mm-hmm.
20: They didn't used to do that. To me, I saw the change after U.S. Air took them over.
1: Mm-hmm.
20: And, you know, and because American, if your plane was late, your plane was late way back then.
1: Mm-hmm.
20: And if it was canceled. Now they do that rolling,
1: mm-hmm.
20: you know, thing. But other than that, it was a great time. Dad, for some reason, found his cognitive abilities, came completely back for the 2 days that I was there. It was absolutely wonderful.
1: Good.
20: I posted a picture of my sister and I, you know, because we celebrated our birthdays, you know, mm-hmm. with my dad.
28: Belated birthday now, right?
20: Yeah, it was yesterday. So, yeah. My sister's was last week. Mine was this week. And Dad was smiling, laughing.
1: Yeah,
20: to me, it was a miracle. And again, I'll say this because it's something that I didn't know was going to happen as I got older. That doesn't happen for every tragedy, but I'm just amazed. Happened with my mom, happening with my dad. That in the worst tragedies that you think of a scenario in your life, something happening, and you still find an incredible joyful moment in it. I had one of those again this weekend.
1: Yeah.
20: That in the worst times of your life, you can still find those instances where there's incredible joy that's based on that tragedy.
1: Yeah.
20: And my you know, siblings and I, we actually had that conversation.
1: Yeah.
20: You know, over the weekend with my dad. So that's something that I didn't know was going to happen in life. I did not know. And that it would be so incredibly rewarding when it happens.
28: You know, I believe, I'm a firm believer in God. And I believe, you know, in prayer. When I was in the hospital with my dad, I found that there were moments that came to me that kept me positive. But it's what you pray for. Give me the strength and the ability to get through this, you know, this event, set of events that's going on here, and also, you know, help all of the caretakers, professional and non-professional caretakers that are taking care of my dad, help my father get through this, and help my mom deal with this as best she can. And I found myself in the same situation where there were moments of joy and laughter and people, it's coming together in a pretty tough situation, I think, and it's part of our coping mechanism, and I give credit to God. So glad to hear your dad was doing better for those 2 days, and we'll pray that continues.
20: Yeah, it was really good. So just and the only other thing is how technology, you know, we've spent a lot of time over the last couple of weeks talking about technology, the history of technology, and how people don't, you know, I think really appreciate, you know, where we are today.
1: Yeah.
20: But something just happened over the weekend. I've got, you know, I've got a recliner couch with a recliner on one side, one on the other, and a console mm-hmm. in the middle. You can put your drinks down. It's got USB ports. Well, the whole thing went dead on Saturday, and I was reclined back. And by the way, when it reclines back, it's impossible to get it back manually.
1: Oh.
20: You just can't. I'm like, what is it? Because both sides wouldn't work.
1: Yeah.
20: Like, what do I do? So I had to tip the thing over, the whole thing over, which then gave me a chance to clean the carpeting underneath the couch.
1: Right.
20: And I went on the internet. If both are going, it's either, you know, some cord coming in or it's the transformer.
1: Mm-hmm.
20: And because just going on the internet within 30 seconds, okay, the transformer. Tipped it over, found the transformer, took the transformer out, looked at it. Looked at the code number, just put it in on Google, comes up, Amazon has it, I'll have it tomorrow morning.
1: Yeah.
20: Because it is a transformer.
28: I would have called Pep Boys. I don't know if they do couches, but that's where I would say.
20: Well, it said, look at the make of your couch.
1: Yeah.
20: There's no make of my couch. I can't find it anywhere.
1: Yeah. Yeah. No, I love that. I ordered an $8 part to fix my sprinkler system and did it at 3 o'clock in the morning.
20: $14.
1: Yeah.
20: You know, with the wire, because the wire, I think it might have been a short in the wire.
1: Yeah.
20: Also, it might not be the transformer, but I don't care. You get the transformer and the cord. So it's
1: right. Like, well, at least no it choice. Died in the reclining position.
20: Yes.
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1: Yeah.
20: Once it's reclined, it's impossible to get out of.
1: Well.
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2: We have, as you would expect, ensured that our protective security advice and posture remain commensurate to the threat. But be assured, we are considering this from every possible angle, including that this may be actively committed by proxies or individuals either knowingly or unknowingly working on behalf of a foreign state.
3: Yeah, so if this was an Islamic terror proxy, because, you know, Iran, the largest state sponsor of terror in the world, you know, they happen to be responsible for Hamas, Hezbollah, the Houthis. So if by chance these are members of a terror proxy of Iran, so we're keeping our minds open to that. That's why we, the great Brits, have released them on bail under 2 days that they were detained, and we released them on bail. But they could be members of an Islamic terror proxy. They could be members of an Iranian terror proxy. It's like a parallel universe. What world is this? How does any of them make any sense? Brian Mudd in for Mark Levin, and this is the story of what went on in England over the weekend and what ended up taking place today, where you ended up having the five men that are said to be from London between the ages of 23 to 25 that were arrested and charged with suspected terror, but then released. And as we are working our way through this, I mean, we've got to be careful about speculation.
2: I'm also very conscious that there is a great deal of speculation about what may or may not have been previously known about potential threats or activity. As I hope the public will understand, I will not always be able to share this type of information. What I do ask is that the public understand that we work hand in glove with MI5 to keep them safe from a myriad of threats and do everything we can to protect them.
3: Well, that is good to know. That is just great to know. The same way that like whole boroughs in the greater London area are protected, right? You know, like under Sharia law, where you had whole boroughs that have been taken over in London, which is all part of the Islamist 100-year takeover plan. As I mentioned, if you miss it earlier in the hour, if you walk back to the onset of the Muslim Brotherhood's 100-year plan, the Islamic population in the greater London area was 2.6%. 20 years later, 7%. The most recent census, it was 15%. It is certainly larger than that now, we'd be guessing. We don't know exactly. But if you ran the overall numbers, you're probably up not far from 20% at this point. And it's all part of the plan coming together. So here you have the woke and politically correct left. And then also those who may not be, but just are blind to what's going on with the Islamists that are exacting a plan to populate and take over whole communities, eventually whole governments, and then whole countries. They're intentional. And it's really weird to think that, hold on, there are people that get up every day and what their goal is to ideologically bring about this Islamic takeover in time. But the same way, and I think this can be helpful in a political sense, especially for folks that are students of the great one, you know, the whole Saul Alinsky rules for radicals thing. We know progressivism has been the ultimate long game. And you take a look at progressivism that goes back to the early part of last century, ended up getting its rules in the form of the rules for radicals in the 60s, and has been just that grinding long game ever since. And you see how those pieces come together and how they're willing to do it. Well, the Islamists, the same way. 100-year plan to make this happen. And they are in year 51, and it's going pretty darn well. So let's talk about the implementation of Sharia or Islamic law. So not so coincidentally to this overall conversation, it happened to be over the weekend that Fox News highlighted the story of a born and raised Warren, Michigan man. His name, Justin Tye, whose values, you might say, are just a little bit different than the other Michigan man. No, because you've got just your Midwestern values Senate candidate in Michigan, El Said. So Justin Tye views Michigan just a little bit different than the other Michigan man running for Senate. But anyway, in the story entitled Michigan

0: If you take a look at the Muslim Brotherhood's 100-year plan and you take a look at where they anticipated being by the 2050s, with the second to third generation Muslims and Western cultures that would take on all these different roles in society, they think they're going to get there until the 2050s. Here we are in the 2020s, and from England to Michigan, the second generation Islamists are well ahead of plan. So we're culturally up against an ideological movement that seeks to use a combination of terrorism and population to bring about forced outcomes. Just like what we've seen with no-go zones in London and Gay Paris, which are already governed by Sharia law, to communities like Dearborn and Warren, which are in the process of doing more of the same. And meanwhile, Islamists have found a home in the Democrat Party. They've grown a significant and growing footprint there, too. Remember, that was all part of the plan. But the left in this country and the ever-woke British government are just seemingly more interested in political correctness than even protecting their citizens or our bases against terrorists. So doing what we've been doing by placating Islamists in the name of tolerance, that's exactly what they count on. That's exactly what they're exploiting for desire takeover. It's still about Islam, and they are still continuing to win. And it seems like every time we have an example, it becomes even that much more absurd, like with what we're dealing with today. For example,
1: I have spoken before about the increasing breadth and complexity of the threats that we are facing. Often this threat becomes visible to us as criminal activity, often at a small scale, and committed by individuals whose primary aim is not terrorism, but a quick financial gain. It can be harder to spot. And to that end, I would ask the public to remain vigilant and report anything suspicious to the police.
0: Oh, there you go. It could just be a little terror for hire. It could just be a side hustle. You know, who hasn't thought about becoming an Islamic terrorist in the name of a little side hustle? It could just be that they're looking to make a little extra money. Who hasn't wanted to pad the pocket by, you know, doing a little Islamic terror, loading three vans up with chemicals, putting on some masks and going to a military base to try to blow things? I mean, who hasn't considered that possibility? Just these young London lads and their little side hustle. Meanwhile, what do you think those behind the terror plot are thinking? What do you think the Muslim Brotherhood leaders, as they are continuing to carry out their 100-year plan, what do you think they're thinking about all this? I'm Brian Mudd, in for the great one.
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16: And why liberals hate this show. But listen anyway. They know they're probably wrong. Mark Levin is on the radio.

0: So the president in the Oval today talking about how things went with Xi.
1: We had a great meeting with President Xi. I would say I would rate it as a, on the scale of 0 to 10, I would rate it a 12. Very respectful, very good, great meeting.
0: There you go. It's 20% better than perfect. Things went so well with China, 20% better than perfect. And it wasn't 20% better than perfect just because, you know, we had a nice visit to the National Archives. There's real stuff that happened behind the scenes. So, working through why I have become a believer that we are getting close to the end of the Iran war and why we are winning. Russia is in a full-fledged energy crisis right now. 60% of the refining capacity offline, 32% drop in oil exports month over month. They got problems. Iran itself. Iran's current inflation rate is 84%. You hear numbers thrown around. The real number, I ended up doing an analysis on this, not this weekend, but the weekend before. When I did it, I got to 84% as a real number. That's a year-over-year inflation rate of 84%. Our inflation rate is 3.4%, and people are like, oh my gosh, I can't do this. We're at 3.4. They're at 84%. Gas itself, what everybody is upset about, the inflation rate on gas is 51%. Okay, you're paying 51% more for a gallon of gas compared to a year ago. Even gas itself isn't as close as just the average thing in society. It is unimaginable. To give you an idea, you know, the peak of the Great Depression, the worst we saw at a clip was 28%. So what they're going through in Iran is multiples worse than the peak of the Great Depression in this country. It's unimaginable for us. And since the Iran war, their oil exports have fallen between 86 to 100% based on the day. We had Scott Beston telling us that they're down to like 2 weeks worth of oil left in Iran altogether to be able to try to sneak through the strait or through other means. And so the country is currently collapsing. Because again, even if you want to do terroristic things, you still got to have money to do terroristic things, don't you? You can be an ideological, well-imaming, 12th Imam terrorist-sponsoring organization. You still have to have money. And they're collapsing. And then there's Venezuela, which had been aligned with China, but since Trump made Maduro go missing, no longer is. And with the broader situation enveloping Cuba, you see what's happening to that Axis network. We'll be right back. Brian Mudd in for Mark Levin.
2: 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The headlines give you the explosion. 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

0: Levin, making conservatism great again. Dial in now, 877-381-3811.
1: Yes, we really are, I believe, on the brink of being able to win in Iran and actually mitigate the entire Chinese Axis network. And one of the things from the very beginning was the big picture. How do you end up combating China without getting involved at some point in World War III? Bring the Axis to its knees. Bring the Axis to their knees. President talking about Iran.
2: Well, I'm rejecting their deal. They want to make a deal where they open the strait immediately because they're losing so badly. You know, you don't read that or you don't see that in the fake news.
1: Well, you wouldn't see that in the fake news. Brian Mudd in for Mark Levin is talking about what went on over the past week and what's going on in these countries that are aligned with China, that are part of this whole Axis network, and then Iran specifically. So when you take a look at what's going on between Russia, between Iran, Venezuela, Cuba, the only countries in the Chinese Axis that are not in crisis, that are not in economic crisis, or that are just no longer aligned with China since Trump took Venezuela out of play, are North Korea and Nicaragua. And I mean, when I say out of crisis, they're just in their normal state of dysfunction. That's it. And all this disruption has led to China significantly slowing down its oil imports. This is a pretty remarkable thing. You know, where does China get the largest share of its oil from? Historically, it's been Russia. Second, it's been Iran. And they also ended up getting about 80% of the oil that came out of Venezuela previously. They're not getting any of that now. So what's actually happened in China? China is completely reliant on imports for fuel. China's oil imports fell by 32% by the end of June to the lowest level since 2017. And most recently, imports are 40% lower in China. Why? Because they just can't get the oil. They simply don't have access to the energy that they used to, which is the ultimate negotiating chip for President Trump. China, right along during this whole thing, has not been in the position to be able to operate militarily. Let's say they wanted to get, you know, like chaos theory. You got everything going on with Russia. We're bogged down with Iran. Now China's going to make the move on Taiwan or whatever else. China has not been in a position to be able to operate militarily on a large scale while still operating the needs within the country domestically, because they just don't have the energy. Think about how much weaker China's position currently is than it was prior to Trump's second term. When President Trump and the administration say that we hold all the cards, I mean, everybody's like, yeah, whatever. If we held all the cards, this thing would be over and we wouldn't be paying, you know, $4.50 for gas or whatever. But when he says stuff like that, this is what he really means. Remember, time and again, Trump always says stuff that sounds nuts, or just like even his supporters are like, I'm frustrated with you for now. And this whole Greenland thing's even an example. Like nobody, even his supporters, took him all that seriously. Yeah, yeah, Greenland, 51st state. And here Trump gets this past week the deal that he wanted all along. Complete autonomy militarily in Greenland. Everything we want. And they cannot bring in any other military. They can't have any influence from China or from Russia. We got everything that Trump wanted. And so when we hold all the cards, it's not just about Iran. It's about all of it. China's Axis has been kneecapped. They've been kneecapped. It's getting worse in real time for all of them. And effectively, the price we've paid for all that to take place is about 50% more at the pump, with an economy that's actually growing rather remarkably. This is something I'm going to talk about in the third hour. So let me ask you again, who's winning exactly? And hopefully now might be a little bit clearer. But Trump will tell you who's winning.
2: We're winning tremendously. We have total control of the Hormuz Strait. Massive amounts of oil are coming out of the Hormuz Strait. Last night we had 29 ships come out. They want to make a deal. And I think that's fine. I like making a deal too.
1: I like deals. I wrote a book on it. And this takes us to some of what may be inferred. They really went down with Xi's visit to D.C. Our goals are currently aligned on Russia and Iran. Remember, I mean, China's aligned in their Axis network here. But, I mean, the differences are huge with Russia and Iran. What does Putin want? Putin wants to reconstruct the old Soviet Union, right? Does China care about that? Not especially. They just want Russian oil. China's aligned with Iran, right? Does China want Iran to be nuclear? Oh, hell no. The last thing that China wants, a bunch of crazy Islamic terrorists starting a nuclear World War III. And the last freaking thing that China wants. They just want Iran's oil.

MOU. We just want to go back to the MOU. Iran even said at one point over the weekend in our media, U.S. media, that they'll agree to nuclear weapons inspectors in the country. This is a vastly different tune. And so after President Trump rejected these terms, Iran on Sunday said, well, he just said that publicly. They're still waiting for official word on their offer, holding open hope that Trump will take the offer. And we've heard that from the Trump administration, the talks are continuing this week. So you have to ask yourself, what would have suddenly brought all this about? Think about this in the context of what really took place with Xi. The meeting that, according to Trump, was 20% better than perfect. If anything, the message from Xi to Iran's regime would have been what? Because you notice Iran's president didn't get vocal about, we want to do the MOU, we want to do the MOU, until after Trump's meeting with Xi. So what do you think Xi's message to Iran would have been coming out of that meeting with Trump? You think it might have been, it's time for you to get something done? Not that somehow or another help from the CHICOMs is on the way? So think about this, especially with the midterm elections only 5 weeks away. Why wouldn't President Trump do the MOU? Why not? He wanted to do it originally. So now if Iran's desperate to do the MOU and they're even saying so publicly, why wouldn't he just do it to at least provide temporary relief that might help him in the GOP politically? As a reminder, back during the few weeks where the MOU was actually moving forward, oil prices came all the way back down to $68 a barrel. That was essentially the price before the war. I mean, we came within like a dollar of where we were before the start of the war. So why wouldn't Trump do that as we're only 5 weeks away and it's the single best shot of Republicans not getting waxed in 5 weeks? Well, he's not taking the deal because he wants Republicans to get waxed. It's because he believes there's an even better deal. And he said this. He said, you know what? We would have taken that deal before, but you screwed it up. And you're in a worse position now. So you're going to pay more. So Trump sees that there's an even better deal, an even better opportunity for the U.S. because the axis is cracking and their economies are crumbling. Again, Iran has a super high pain tolerance. These are ideologues bent on their well-imamming, Islamic imamming. You know, we're going to bring about, you know, the end of the world, wash the world in blood. They are back crap crazy nut Islamists. But you still have to have money to do that stuff. You can't do Islamic terroristic things if you don't have money. How can Iran's terror projects continue? How can Iran continue to have Hamas be Hamas? How can they continue to have Hezbollah be Hezbollah? How can they continue to have the Houthis be Houthis if they don't have the money and the equipment to fund them? I mean, they don't even have the money to fund the IRGC at this point. And with only 2 weeks of oil left in Iran, period, what's going to happen then? And so from the very beginning of this thing, back in February, what I've said is that if we were able to get energy prices down just to where they were basically before the war, the average American probably wouldn't even care what happens with Iran or Russia or China. And the average American is just so in their own little thing that it's like, whatever. And so this really is only about gas prices for the most part for the average person. So on that note, consider this. As Trump was saying, yeah, complete control of the Strait of Hormuz, which people are like, yeah, we've heard this how many times, and it's obviously not true. Well, here is what's happened over the past 3 weeks. Over the past 3 weeks, we averaged 14 ships going through the strait today per day to 15 ships the next week to 19 ships last week. There were 20 ships in the previous 24-hour window at the time I put the research together. And so what we're seeing is that the trend for traffic is remaining higher. And so this also corresponds directly to the recent peak in energy prices. At the point where traffic began to rise, oil prices did begin to fall. You know, we hit like 106, 107 going back a few weeks ago. Now we're back down around 92-ish. So what's the biggest change and what's behind the recent growth? Saudi Arabian oil. Since the peak disruption with the East-West pipeline, Saudi Arabia's daily output, it's up 2.2 million barrels per day. It's about 43% below pre-war levels and recovering. And so

0: all of Iran's leverage surrounds keeping the strait closed, energy prices higher. Iran's running out of money for everything. And if the U.S. has turned the corner in improving traffic through the Strait of Hormuz on top of it, the situation is only going to get incrementally better for us while it continues to get much worse for the mullahs in Iran. And so these are reasons why Iran really does have a reason to be desperate now. It's not just another, I think this is going to be over soon from Trump. There really is a finite reason why they can only hang in here so long. And it makes sense why they now are publicly saying, we want to do the deal. We want to do the deal, the one they signed off on originally. And why President Trump isn't so quick to take it. We're winning. And in a much bigger way than is probably being portrayed or that is appreciated with the crumbling of the Axis powers and the thwarting of what at worst could have been World War III. I mean, what a brilliant way to kneecap at the same time the Chinese. John in Cisco, Texas, been patient hanging on. John, welcome to the show.
1: Well, thank you for taking my call, Brian, and as well as Mr. Calls for your fascinating discussion tonight. And before I go on, I just got to tell you, I'm doing two of the I'm blessed to be doing two of the things that I like the most in this world. One of them is driving my tractor. And the other one is listening to Mark Levin show, and you've been able to meet both those things tonight, and I just want to thank you.
0: God bless you. Thank you.
1: If we could turn back just for a second, I mean, I'd really like to comment on the current discussion, but when I called originally, I wanted to talk a little bit about, you know, what constructive things might be possible to stave off this, shall we say, Islamic invasion. And Mr. Carl Screener asked me, he said, well, you know, let's put the shoe in the other foot, John. What do you think would be a viable strategy? And I've been thinking about it since I've been on hold. And my idea was, well, you know, let's have a constitutional amendment that prevents, you know, foreign-born individuals from assuming any public office, but not just that, and not stop there though, but actually make it so that their children would have to assimilate. And so, you know, you put up basically another added, shall we say, two generations or roughly 50 years onto that.
0: Yeah, I hear what you're saying, John. And I'll pick this up and address it on the other side. Got to take a quick break. We'll be right back. I'm Brian Mudd, in for the great one.
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